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The stream is temporarily disabled due to a live sports broadcast that has local blackout restrictions. 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The stream is temporarily disabled due to a live sports broadcast that has local blackout restrictions. 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

0: 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This is Brewers Extra Innings. 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
1: I think that's a collective feeling for Brewers fans tonight. Dang it. All right, there's another one tomorrow. That's your post-game show. Thanks for listening. Brewers fall today 3-1. They had it. They lost it. Before we talk about the ninth inning and the meltdown for Abner Uribe, and before we get to give all the praise in the world to Jacob Mizorowski after maybe the best start in his career, Craig Kishon is with us. I'm Dominic Catronio. 855-616-1620. 855-616-1620. The Starting Unlimited WTMJ talking text line. Before we get to all that, the number one thing, the overarching theme of this game, it is not Miz, it is not Ashby, it is not Uribe, it is not Gavin Sheets. It is the Brewers scoring one run on eight hits, going 1-for-10 with runners in scoring position, and leaving nine runners on base. This game should not have been 1-0 entering the ninth inning. The Brewers had the bases loaded and two outs, mind you, I know, did not score in the second. The Brewers then, in the fifth, had runners on first and second, nobody out for the top of the order, and only scored one run without a hit. The Brewers only had one extra base hit in this game. So we'll talk about Uribe, we'll talk about Miz, but the fact of the matter, Craig, is the Brewers being only up 1-0 in the ninth inning, yes, they had a lead. Yes, they could have preserved it, but there were plenty of opportunities to add on insurance against a team that has been doing this style of winning all season long.
2: You're absolutely right. I think the reason this 1-0 portion of this game, the Brewers were completely let off the hook because of what Miz did, in my opinion. So if yes. I look at this 1-0 game, it didn't seem like it was 1-0. That's the problem. And sometimes it's not just what we're thinking. The real problem is with the team that has to play with it. And that goes back to your point of you should have scored more than one run in this game. But, you know, Michael King's been around a long time, and he got himself into and out of trouble. And I think that this team right now at this particular time of the season is doing a lot of things well, but you know, even down the way we say it's Brewer ball and they're you know, scrapping and clawing and all that stuff to figure out ways to score runs, but they're not hitting home runs and they're not hitting, you know, booming doubles in the gap right now here. This is where they need to get to though. They, you know, they've been, you know, letting other pitchers off the hook in games like this, you know, more than once. It just happened to be that they had a 1-0 lead, you know, for the second half of this game. So, but you're right. That is the bottom line. And then all of a sudden we're talking about maybe the best game of the year if you just look at the way it was pitched. So, you know, didn't work out.
1: I mean, you look at yesterday, they even kind of laid down their weapons after they went out to that 6-2 lead, and San Diego nearly made it happen again last night, but the Brewers ultimately held it down to get the victory yesterday in sort of similar style. Granted, they had the 5-run inning and then kind of nothing else the rest of that game. It's just something to monitor. It's nothing to freak out and, you know, flip a table over, but it's just sort of this weird offensive, just malaise that they're in right now where it just doesn't feel like the runs, they come in bunches, but even those bunches feel like outliers in ways where you get a wonky inning with bunt defense and hit them where they ain't and a lack of exit velocity. And you're right, Craig, we can admire that. We can love Brewer ball and how silly look. I mean, look at the way that the ball was fielded, the bunt single for Joey Ortiz in the fifth inning with Tatis forgetting to cover second and then Sal avoiding getting tagged at third. It's like, all right, yeah, runners on the corners and one out. That should, you know, really start to really kick off a rally for the Brewers. It ultimately did not in that fifth inning. Those are the opportunities that Pat Murphy knows need to be cashed in because A, it's your third time through against Michael King. B, it's the top of your order. The best hitters hit the most, right? Churio has had a rough homestand. Turang went 0-for today. William Contreras went 0-for today.

0: those are the three guys that, again, I'm not pinning all of the blame on those three guys, but the point being is when you have an opportunity to add on against a team like San Diego, who, look, you can freak out about the six wins or so that they have now like this, we're snatching back in the ninth inning. It's not a surprise. It's what they do. They never feel like they're out of it. And kudos to San Diego's bullpen for keeping this game 1-0 all that time.
1: Yeah, I mean, you look at where these two teams are right now, and they're both having fine seasons up until now. The Padres are in first out west, and the Brewers are knocking on the door once again in the Central Division, but they're scoring in, you know, unordinary ways. I mean, we just went over the Brewer part. The Padres are barely scoring, and then they're scoring really late when they do, and they've snatched some of these victories. But how do you do that? You figure out a way to get a couple of guys on and then hit a three-run home run like we saw from Sheets today. So it is interesting how some of these teams so far this season, the successful ones, and the ones, by the way, you have expected to have success, these two teams here, just aren't playing the way that we would have predicted.
0: Yeah, I mean, the Brewers can still win the series tomorrow. They got their first look at Mason Miller, and shout out to Luis Renjifo for taking him the opposite field, but a couple of other good at-bats late in that game, but nothing against the best closer in baseball right now. But who knows, each day leads to the next, what tomorrow could hold and what will be an entertaining rubber match against San Diego. Now, we've gone some of the down-in-the-dump stuff. We'll get back to the down-in-the-dump stuff later on with talking about Uribe, talking about the bullpen. But we got to spend time talking about Jacob Mizorowski because probably the best start in his career. We'll talk about the Miz coming up after the break. 855-616-1620. 855-616-1620 right here on your home of the Brewers, 620 WTMJ.
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2: 3-1, Padres take game two of the series. Rubber match tomorrow at 12:40. I'm Dom Catronio with Craig Kishon. A couple of texts here from Doug. That was a killer. Can't stand losing games like that. Maybe Ashby should have pitched tonight. We'll talk about that in a little bit longer. He is money. One run isn't much, but it could have been enough tonight. This one from the 414, not going to win many ball games when you score one. Really got saved by the Miz performance. Oh, well, there's another one tomorrow. So let's talk about Miz, because we can get bogged down with the decision in the ninth. We'll talk about that in segment three. But Jacob Mizorowski, his final line, the best start of his young big league career. 7 innings, 4 hits, no runs, no walks, 10 strikeouts, 93 pitches, 68 of them were strikes. He even had 20 swings and misses. Of the stats I just laid out there, Craig, which one do you think is the most impressive and the one that's going to stick with you about tonight's start for Miz?
3: And to me, I think the 0 walks. You go 7 innings and you know, he doesn't have too many outings where he's this clean. I mean, this is clearly the cleanest he's been out there and the filthiest, you know. So that and, you know, the fact that he had a rough first couple innings. I think he was in the like 40, 41, 42 pitches through the first 2 innings. And then for him to rebound in the fourth, fifth, and sixth to just toss 8, 8, and 7, that's 23 pitches in those 3 innings alone. I don't know, man. He's doing some unprecedented stuff here. But, you know, beyond that stat, it's just this game just got better and better and better and better and more entertaining. And then the way it finished with him throwing 103 to finish out the 7th inning, are you kidding me? I mean, who's seen this stuff before?
2: Ooh, I loved the 7th inning when, so he gets Bogarts looking. He gets Sheets to ground out on the first pitch that he saw. Sheets is one of the only guys that didn't strike out tonight. And then Nick Castellanos is due up. Now, Ashby is warming in the bullpen, even though it's a window of righties here in the order. Merrill's the top of the order. He's left-handed. But Contreras goes out for a word with Miz. And, you know, maybe he says empty the tank. Maybe he says do what you got to do. But he didn't throw a pitch over 100 miles an hour in the 5th inning. Oh, he only threw 3 over 100 miles an hour in the 6th. And then he, like you said, emptied the tank there against Castellanos, 102, 102, 103, all in a row to get him to end that day. And he let out the big scream. He let out the big yell. I thought this was masterful stuff from both Miz and Contreras, identifying the fact that, yes, the Padres are a team that don't necessarily hit the fastball well, but they were keying in on it. Their hits, of the 4 hits they got, 3 of them were on the fastball. So what did Contreras and Miz key in on? So, okay, well, let's give them sliders. And they were completely fooled by the sliders today. Only 1 hit on the slider. He even added 4 strikeouts on the slider today of the 10 that he got. He upped the usage on the pitch, reading what the opponent is telling you what they're doing. And he got a ton of groundouts on the pitch as well. He's totally fine at getting these quicker ABs in the middle of this game to let him go into the 7th and have an opportunity for the 8th. The word from Pat Murphy after the game was that it was that quad cramp, you know, hamstring area again, like it was in Washington. Miz saying post game, there's nothing to worry about. But for me, Craig, I think you're right. The 43 pitches in the first 2 innings, he escaped a men on the corners jam with 2 outs, did not allow anything, and then he retired the last 14 batters that he faced. I mean, tell somebody that in mid-August last year that, You know, Miz had that great start against Pittsburgh. Otherwise, it was a pretty uneventful second half for Miz before the postseason. To see him growing up before our eyes is so exciting and

0: kudos to him for taking the coaching and running with it.
1: Yeah, I agree with that last statement, especially because he is running with how he is being educated and how he's being developed, and the advice that he is probably getting from, you know, more than just one person. I mean, if he's just trusting what's going on in this building, this is a big reason why he is where he is right now. The kid is grounded, and there, it's almost, Dom, like they knew that there were some weapons that would be revealed at certain times of his career. And I feel like this night against this lineup and just the way things started out for him early, they revealed something that he can turn his game around in the middle of a game, like we saw after that second inning, and then move his way through different pitches midway through and force swings and force quick outs and force quick innings, and then load up for the end like we saw tonight. I just don't know the last time I saw any pitcher do it. Not even Corbin Burnes on this staff. I mean, it's just the way this kid is built and the ability that he has that makes him, you know, a unicorn of sorts. I mean, he just is.
0: Let me give you, it's funny you mentioned Corbin, let me give you this stat line, right? At least 7 innings pitched, no runs allowed, no walks, and double-digit strikeouts, okay? Here are the last 5 Brewers to do it. Corbin Burnes, Corbin Burnes, Brandon Woodruff, Corbin Burnes, Freddie Peralta. That is some great company to be in, and the one thing that sticks out different from the rest of that group is Miz is the youngest of that group to be in that conversation of that kind of stat line. He is one of the youngest Brewers ever to have that kind of a stat line at 24 years old. The only ones younger than him are Ruben Quevedo, Freddie when 2019, and Jim Slayton back in 1971. So we're going in the way back machine here to say that Miz did something that has not happened very often in Brewers history. And to have double-digit Ks and back-to-back starts against two great offenses in New York and San Diego, I tweeted it. I'll double down on it. The dude should be looking at hotel rooms in Philadelphia for his family right now, getting ready to go for the Midsummer Classic. And he's going to earn his way getting there, and he should be very firmly in the center of Cy Young conversation. I'm seeing a lot of like early, way too early talk about awards and that, oh, it's between Ohtani, Sanchez, and Skeens. Miz deserves to be in this race, too. It's going to be hard to win with what Skeens is doing, but Miz is really making sure his hat is in this ring.
1: Well, you got to have your hat in the ring, and it's got to be mentioned for sure from here on out after today's performance. I feel like I want to go a million directions the way you had set all this stuff up, but then you dropped Jim Slayton's name, Dom. I mean, that, when I was a young kid, I remember Jim Slayton here and being clearly the best pitcher in the very first Brewer uniforms back in the 70s. But that guy could pitch, and he pitched for a long time, and he pitched really efficiently, and he did what he wanted to do from what I recall. And I feel like this kid, the Miz, is doing the same thing out there right now. It is just, you know, the other thing you mentioned the other pitchers is, you know, with Freddie and Corbin Burnes and Woody. Was Miz in this organization yet when Corbin Burnes was still here? Because I'm asking you for an answer on that, because the reason I am asking, imagine these guys that you just mentioned, you know, in this unique category of success, and he knows all of them. He was teammates with all of them. And imagine if this kid is just soaking in all this stuff from these different guys and taking a little bit of each. I mean, I think that's pretty cool if that's the case.
0: Well, I know Miz was drafted in 22. He didn't get his first spring invite until last spring training. So that means they would not have crossed paths in the big league clubhouse anyway for Mizorowski. But he can call Freddie and Woodruff teammates. And I think that's a really cool thing. And we were talking about this with Murph recently where, you know, does Woodruff, Harrison, and maybe you throw in

0: Bro, maybe you throw in Logan Henderson. Insert, you know, third young pitcher here. Does it feel similar to Freddie Woody Burns coming up all on the way, having multiple years of control? Because I said this when he made his debut, and I'll remind everybody, hey, if you're on the fence about getting a Jacob Mizorowski jersey, he is under Brewers team control through the 2031 season, okay? Go get the jersey, because he's going to be here for a while.
1: Yeah, he is. And, you know, the only thing, he may run into a problem that, you know, when they make those jerseys, they may run out of the letter Z for a while. Just put the Miz on there if that's what you want. But, yeah, I mean, it does remind me for sure, because all of those guys all had great ability, and they were showing it off, you know, once they got the call to the big leagues, like we've seen, you know, with Mizorowski and Harrison, who's pitching tomorrow and whatnot. So, yeah, it absolutely does. And it does even more because you have to trust the system. And I think we all do now here. We've talked about it a million times. And we'll talk about it a million more, how, you know, this organization can find these guys and develop them into some really, really special performers at the big league level. So I'm an all in on any of those kind of comparisons.
0: All right. So we've had our victory lap of it, celebrating Jacob Mizorowski. Back to reality. Let's talk about the bullpen. Let's talk about Abner. He spoke to the media just a little bit ago. We'll break that down and what went wrong in the ninth inning up next. Brewers fall 3-1 to the Padres here on your home of the Brewers, 620 WTMJ.
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3: Tough one to fall, but can still win the series and have a 5-1 homestand tomorrow. Brewers fall 3-1 to the Padres. Gavin Sheets in the ninth. One more segment with Craig Kishon. I'm Dom Catronio. 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So this is where we go. Who's hot? Who's cold? And the cold is the obvious answer in Abner Uribe. Now, let me give him a little bit of slack here, though, Craig, because he was asked to go three out of his last four and kind of redlining it, where he had all that time where he needed to get work. He pitched well on Sunday against the Yankees. He got the save last night against these Padres. And then he goes back out there for the back-to-back. That's not an excuse. You're expected to perform at the same time. But I think I wonder into the mind of Pat Murphy. He was not asked this by the media post-game, but when they sent Miz back out there for the eighth inning and then he ultimately was pulled for the cramps, you know, I wonder, did they really hope Miz was going to finish that eighth inning? Would they have still handed the ball to Uribe in a 1-0 game of the ninth? Would they have handed it to Aaron Ashby, given they avoided Ashby yesterday? I mean, again, it wasn't asked. I don't want to speculate, but it makes me think that there's easy second-guessing to be done. Could Ashby have gone for a second inning, or do you go to Uribe? For me, personally, Craig, I'm going to Uribe 100 out of 100 times there because, number one, it's all righties do up there. Number two, you get to have Ashby available tomorrow. And number three, it's his job right now. If he wants to be the closer, he needs to get the job done in that situation.
4: Yeah, I totally agree. He is the closer, and, you know, they have all these options that you just talked about. And to me, that's great that they have all those options, because supposedly you can't miss. But if Ashby went back out there for the ninth inning and missed like Uribe did, or McGill came in and they gave him a big time closing situation for the first time in a while here, and he misses, you can't say right now that any of those guys, you know, aren't your choices. But your number one choice right here in a 1-0 game is to put the guy you have the most confidence in closing out. And you've turned the ball over to Uribe now to do that. And so to me, it was definitely his ninth inning. Because I think if you put Ashby back out there and something happens, it's much easier to second guess and say, well, Uribe is your closer. Why didn't he go? So he's your guy. He's supposed to do the job, and he missed on that final pitch to Bogarts to walk him in the ninth with two down, 3-2 pitch. He missed. So that just set up a whole scenario for a guy that's, you know, ready to belt a home run, and Sheets did it.
3: I mean, that at-bat with Bogarts was just bona fide big league battle, right? First pitch, sinker in on his hands, fouls it off. Right? I mean, if he rolls over and grounds it out to third, we're talking about what a 1-0 win, what a fun night at the ballpark. Pitch number two, called a strike, called a ball. William tried to get it overturned to a strike. It barely missed by 0.2 inch. 1-1 count, he's throwing two sinkers. I know we talk about him missing on the final pitch of the at-bat, but him getting Xander to chase and foul off a 1-2 pitch got him into swing mode, and then went back to the sinker down in the way and missed badly there. I think personally, the pitch that he really wants back is not pitch number six, not the slider that he walked him on. It's the 2-2 pitch, a totally uncompetitive spiked fastball. That was the moment where you go, well, he's missed badly with the back-to-back, really three sliders in a row here, or sinkers in a row here. He's got to go back to the slider. And Bogarts was going to be in battle mode. And Pat Murphy said it well post-game, too. It's like, this is the big leagues. Mistakes get punished. And then he hangs a slider to Gavin Sheets.

0: Just hit the right center field. Third time he's done something like that this year. Again, the margins are so thin against a team that can hit the ball over the fence. And Abner, I know he's had struggles this season, and I know McGill's had struggles this season, and is not the same bullpen that we expected this team to have at the start of the season. But at the end of the day, all that really matters is, did you win or did you lose? Did you execute or did you not? And you can very clearly say Abner both did not execute and obviously didn't win. If this is, he throws the nastiest slider on the planet, it's a little duck fart over first base, and the tying run comes around to score, we're probably talking about a different situation here. But hanging a slider, walking one down to your last strike, those are the things that you're not able to survive too many lives. It's like cats having nine lives. That's what Abner went through tonight.
1: Yeah, you're right about that for sure. And this is a hell of a situation to go down to that ninth life, if you will, in the ninth inning with the game, you know, so tight and on the line. And you know, you already have two guys on, but the bottom line is, you know, one swing of the bat and, you know, you're probably going to lose the game. And it turned out that way because Mason Miller came in and finished off the Brewers in the bottom of the ninth inning. But, you know, the whole

0: they have some riches with these three guys that we're talking about here right now. And to have it not work out at all is just, you know, the greater gut punch to this thing here right now. But, you know, Ribe's not going to pitch tomorrow. Hopefully, you know, Ashby will be ready to go. McGill will be ready to go. And hopefully if it comes down to this again, they'll be able to finish it out.
1: Yeah, I think that the Brewers understand this blip, this slow start to the first 40 or so games from their bullpen needs to be resolved sooner as opposed to later. You know, Angel Zerpa, you walk in today, he's got a big elbow brace on. He got Tommy John surgery. Jared Koenig threw a bullpen yesterday, so that's some good news there. But the reality here, Craig, is like, this is the unit that's going to do it. Unless they make a trade or something like that, or if they keep Chad Patrick in the bullpen, it's going to be Ashby, McGill, Uribe, maybe Chad Patrick in leverage in the bullpen for the time being.
0: Yeah, exactly. And I'll take these guys here right now. You know, they've really, for the most part, you know, over the course of the first 40 games, whatever it's been, they've done a really good job, to be honest with you. I know everyone's had their hiccups or whatever, but everyone in baseball is having that here right now. The hope with some of those guys that you're mentioning coming back maybe in the next month or so or sooner for added help is only going to be a bonus here right now. But this is what they've got, and what they've got ain't bad, I'll tell you that.
1: I agree with that entirely. Well, Craig, appreciate you here this past homestand, and you're trying to make it a 5-1 homestand tomorrow. No post game tomorrow, of course, but appreciate you hanging out with us, and we'll talk to you soon, my friend.
0: You got it, Dom. Thanks.
1: All right. We'll talk a little bit more about the offense coming up next. A few text asking some questions about what the offense can do to be a little bit better. And let's address some of that coming up next here on your home of the Brewers, 620 WTMJ.
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4: Brewers fall today, 3-1. Tomorrow will be fun. Again, 12:40, first pitch. Rubber match. Griffin Canning, former UCLA arm. He's bounced around a little bit the last couple of years. The Mets, the Angels. He's a pretty good arm. He's only making his third start of the season since coming back from a slow start from spring training. Against Kyle Harrison, who's trying to bounce back after only four innings against the Yanks with the struggle with his command. But he's got 41 Ks in just shy of 34 innings this season. Again, 12:40, first pitch tomorrow. We're on the air at 12:05 with the On Deck Show built by Menards. Let's do a little buy or sell here, talking about this lineup and talking about what the Brewers are going through offensively. And one of the questions asking about Garrett Mitchell right now. And Garrett, 0-for-3 today with a walk and two strikeouts. You look at his season, it's just, you know, it's not pretty when you look at the numbers at this point, given he had such the great start to the first couple weeks of April. He has cooled down drastically. He's only hitting 205. Yes, his on base is 338. Yes, he's got 22 walks, but he's got 52 strikeouts and 137 plate appearances. And then when you just do it to at-bats, 52 strikeouts and 112 at-bats, I mean, that's just, that's way too high, above 40% to be, excited about, and 46% right now for the at-bats. And when you do it for plate appearances, though, is how you actually calculate it. So it's in the upper 30s. You know, he's always been a guy that strikes out a lot. And I'm buying the fact that there is talent, there are tools, there are things to be happy about with Garrett Mitchell. But I'm selling the fact that Garrett is somebody that, you know, you think that at 130 or so plate appearances, you would see signs of, oh, he's, you know, he's elevating the baseball, or he's laid off that high fastball or whatever it is. I had a good conversation with Garrett the other day. He knows that he's being attacked at the top of the zone, and he also makes sure to make note he's swinging at strikes. But if it was, you know, something like chasing at an inordinate amount, that could be fixed too. But it's just simply a lack of contact, which is the cause for alarm and the cause for concern. The Brewers have Luis Lara down in AAA. They have Jett Williams down in AAA, who can play the outfield. But if Garrett's going to slow down, and Garrett's not going to be the guy that they hope that he would be, and I know he has a chance to turn this around because the Brewers are giving him some serious runway to continue to say, hey, we want you to play center field. We want you to play as much as possible, especially against right-handed pitchers. But he has one extra base hit in the month of May. He only has three extra base hits going back to the Tiger series when he hit that triple. So I think that for Garrett, that tool set that we talk about with the speed and the hard hit ball and the exit velocity and all that stuff, we just don't see it enough. And I hope that Garrett can figure things out in the right direction to get him to use those tools to his advantage. I don't think it's being more selective, but yet it's just simply making more contact. And that's easy for me to say from up here in the cheap seats, hey, hit the ball more. I mean, of course, he knows he wants to hit the ball more too. But again, I've said it before, I'll say it again, it's a results-based league. And I wonder how much longer the Brewers are going to give this runway to Garrett Mitchell. But I don't know what the adjustment is, right? Because the gap between AAA and the majors is so large right now. Garrett going down to Nashville, what's that going to help with? He's not facing better pitching down there. And do you do a swing overhaul? Do you completely change things? That's something for the player development staff to decide. Another thing offensively to mention, Chirios had a rough homestand. I mean, he had a great two games in St. Louis. You know, he's not a secret. He's not sneaking up on anybody right now. But in this homestand, he's a combined 4-for-25. Again, yes, four hits, but no extra base hits. He's got one walk. He's got five strikeouts. He's got a stolen base tonight, which is good. But let's let him get a few more at-bats under his belt before we really make a judgment on his start to the season. It's, what, 33 plate appearances? So he'll get going in the right direction, too. And then finally,

0: the last thing I wanted to point out is Luis Renjifo, because he gets three hits tonight. It's easy to overlook what he has been doing lately. I know you see the season slash line of 211. That 0 for 20 is still hanging large over his head. But when you look back, since he broke that 0 for 20 in Miami April 17th, he's a 273 hitter with an OPS right around 700. That's league average, okay? All they're asking Luis Renjifo is to be league average. Hit some doubles, avoid strikeouts. He's got more walks and strikeouts over that time, too. That's all they're asking from Renjifo, and I'm glad he's showing more, you know, younger years of Angel skill set than what he's been doing more recently. Hope that makes sense. 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You know, not many highlights from this game, but let's hear from the manager, Pat Murphy, coming up next as the Brewers fall 3-1 to the San Diego Padres on your home of the Brewers, 620 WTMJ.
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3: Tough one tonight. Starting to wind down the program here for a little while. I'm Dom Catronio. 3-1, the final score. Let's get to the phone lines, though. 855-616-1620. 855-616-1620. Let's get to Doug in Baraboo. 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
4: Good evening, Dom. We were actually at the game tonight. We'll be back tomorrow. I'm glad you mentioned Garrett Mitchell. I've had so high hopes for him. You know, the first 3 years, he started off 300, 400, I think even one time 500, and he had those injuries, and he's come back from that. And like you, I'm just hoping that there's something they can do or help him. He just looks so uncomfortable. I know he's struck out in the past a lot, but he just doesn't look comfortable. I wish somebody would just maybe talk to him, just relax. You know, at one time I think he was the fastest runner in the major leagues, and he might still be up in that category. And I just had so much high hopes for him. I hope he can turn it around. I think he could be a great ball player, but it's just, he's just struggling so much.
3: I think a lot of Brewers fans share that thought, Doug. Appreciate the call. And, you know, it's one thing to strike out a lot. And again, I'll say his name again, but I'll bring it up all the time. You know, you lived with Willy Adames striking out 30, 32% of the time because he was giving you, you know, 25 to 30 homers every year. If you're getting 40% strikeout rate, you got to do something Herculean on the other side to, you know, absorb that. And naturally, when you're producing more, that strikeout rate will fall. If he can get that down to 32%, I wonder what, you know, that's 6 points above league average. I hope so. But there's a lot of data saying he won't do so. So I hope it gets in the right direction for Garrett. Otherwise, the Brewers are going to have a hard decision this offseason about their former first-round pick. Now, Pat Murphy had opened the postgame show giving the update on Jacob Mizorowski. It was a quad cramp. They do not expect him to miss his next start. They've done this before. You know, some pitchers, they just forget to drink while they're on the mound and actually rehydrate between innings, and maybe that's what's happening to Miz. But otherwise, Pat Murphy's thoughts on today's 3-1 loss to the Padres.
5: You know, you have to swallow it. That's part of it. You're going to have three or four of these every year. We got some great performances tonight. We faced a really good pitcher who we got out of there and, you know, left some guys on base, but still a lot of really good performances. And then, you know, Mizorowski was really, really good, especially in the middle of the game. And then Ashby was really, really good. And Abner, you know, walked a guy and made a bad pitch.
6: He starts the game by getting Tatis and
5: Machado,
6: the two best hitters,
5: and
6: just everything's
5: kind of
6: sideways a little bit.
5: Yeah, 3-2 walk, you know, single off the glove of our second baseman, and then, you know, a 1 hanging slider. It's Major League Baseball. The guys are capable. You know, hats off to Sheets. Great swing. Did it in the clutch. You know, hats off to him.
7: Talk about Mizorowski in the middle innings. How important is that to sort of have one of those games? It looked like he was getting stronger.
5: Yeah, he wanted to stay in. We would have normally taken him out, but he wanted to stay in for the eighth.

0: Is that cramping stuff kind of a concern that it's happening?
1: I think that, you know, he puts so much into it. I think people deal with that, but there, we have people here to get it under control. So I don't think it's a concern.
2: Stuff aside, what gives you the confidence to send it back out there for the 7th and then the 8th?
1: He really wanted to, and he finished the 7th with you know, I thought he was trying to empty the tank there, you know, a little bit, saying, I know that I'm at the 90-some pitches, but he came in and said, no, I'm good to go. You know, I want to keep going. So when you feel like he's still strong and, you know, he can give you 15 to 20 more pitches, then, you know, it's a pretty good deal.
3: Yeah, when you got there in that, it was fifth. I mean, the base run from Frelick, second to third, just, I mean, it was, I know the throw probably could have been made to third a little bit earlier, couldn't have made it all, but what was I saying, just the way he was able to get around the base pass?
1: Yeah, I mean, that's, you're going to play for us, you're going to learn how to base run, and Sal's, you know, been through it enough that he knew what to do there, and that's the kind of stuff we talk about. You know, you can't get tagged. You know, it happens between first and second too, and whatever they do, fine, but just keep forcing them to do other things. So there's a lot of good things. Churio base running on Terang's ground ball to run inside lane, going to second base to make that throw really, really difficult and have the guy hesitate a little bit before he threw it, ensured that we're going to score the run. There are a lot of little things that in the game, but yeah, Rengifo had some great at bats. Great to see him going. Vaughn had some great at bats. You know, a lot of positives.
4: Yeah, I mean, they were that close to, we're talking about celebrating a 1-0 win against a playoff caliber team. You know, two mistakes that Uribe wants back, the hanging slider to Sheets and walking Bogarts. Those were the only mistakes in this entire 9-inning game. Pitching-wise, that is. Offensively, there's some other mistakes. But we'll wrap up the program after this, give you the full preview of tomorrow's game and the upcoming road trip right here on your home of the

0: walking Bogarts. Those were the only mistakes in this entire nine-inning game. Pitching-wise, that is. Offensively, there's some other mistakes. But we'll wrap up the program after this, give you the full preview of tomorrow's game and the upcoming road trip right here on your home of the Brewers, 620 WTMJ.
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6: All right, tomorrow, like we said, 12:40 first pitch. No post-game show tomorrow, but 8 o'clock taped Brewers Weekly. It's available on YouTube first thing Friday morning on ESPN Milwaukee. We'll have some thoughts of whatever yesterday's game holds. I want to talk plenty about Mizorowski, what makes his sequencing so great, what made tonight's game so special. We'll talk a little bit about the offense looking better, hopefully, tomorrow. And we'll get you some clubhouse sound from a hopeful series victory tomorrow against these Padres. So again, that is aired on WTMJ 8 o'clock Thursday night. It's taped, though, so no texts or calls or anything like that. But then we'll have it premiere first thing in the morning Friday. You can catch the video version of the podcast, but it still works in audio form. Brewers All Access, wherever you get your podcasts. Then the Brewers hit the road. In case you missed it, the game for Friday in Minnesota has been moved up an hour to 6:10 to help out because Target Field, Target Center, you know, just down the road from each other. And the T-Wolves have game, what is it, game six, right? Game five, game six? Game six there in Minneapolis. So trying to help out with the traffic and everything. So Friday's game has moved up an hour. 6:10 first pitch in Minnesota. We will have postgame after that. 6:10 also on Saturday night. We'll have postgame after that. And then 1:10 on Sunday. We'll have postgame after that too. So we got plenty for the road trip. Then it's the first trip to Wrigley of the season. And the Cubs lost again tonight to the Braves. A late rally by Atlanta got them by the Cubbies. They have now lost four in a row, but Chicago has won 15 straight at Wrigley Field. That is something for next Monday's show. So the next time you'll hear from me is Brewers Weekly tomorrow night. Next post-game show is after Friday's game in Minnesota. Our producer has been Matt Yazel. I'm Dom Catronio. Until next time, keep on swinging.
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1: It was 1957 when the legend of the great pizza found at Marty's Pizza began. 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
3: From the WTMJ Breaking News Center, I'm Jen Gregg. The Watertown School Board has voted to remove a music piece for an upcoming student concert. Board members voted Tuesday night to stop a high school wind ensemble from performing a composition connected to LGBTQ history. The final motion.
4: Motion passes.
5: Okay. Moving on.
3: Supporters argued the performance was educational, while opponents called the themes too controversial for the classroom. A second whistleblower accuses the operator of the Milwaukee Metropolitan Sewage District of mismanaging water treatment facilities.
6: Greg Griskevich worked for MMSD's operator Veolia as a plant employee for 15 years. Now he's joining an effort led by advocacy group Common Ground, accusing Veolia of routinely mismanaging the Jones Island and South Shore wastewater facilities. Griskevich is the second whistleblower to go public, following former MMSD employee Steve Jackhart in April. Veolia asserts it is operating both facilities as required in its contract, which it is currently bidding to renew with MMSD in 2028, competing against Dallas-based Jacobs Solutions. Adam Roberts, WTMJ News.
3: In sports, the Padres break the Brewers' winning streak, beating the Crew 3-1. The last game of the homestand is tomorrow, and the NFL reveals its slate of 9 international games for the upcoming season, and the Packers are not included. The NFL will release its complete regular season schedule Thursday night. Your WTMJ 5-day forecast. Tonight, partly cloudy with light wind, a low 41. Thursday, mostly sunny, a high of 60. Friday, likely morning showers with partly sunny, a high of 74. Saturday, slight chance of morning showers, mostly sunny and warm, a high of 80. And Sunday, chance of showers, mostly cloudy, a high of 67. I'm Jen Gregg, WTMJ News.

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2: 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We live by the Bark River, and it's calming. 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A lot of the people, I'm talking about 100-year-old people, they credit Three Pillars with living longer.
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1: It was 1957 when the legend of the great pizza found at Marty's Pizza began. In 1982, we took the show on the road and opened up in Delafield, where we're still alive and kicking. In fact, stronger than ever. And I think it's because good people know a great value, and they definitely know great pizza. Still made today with all the recipes Marty himself created. Hey, when you want what we think is the best pizza around at one of the best values in town, remember Marty's Pizza, right off of I-94 and Highway 83 in Delafield.

0: Supporters argued the performance was educational, while opponents called the themes too controversial for the classroom. A second whistleblower accuses the operator of the Milwaukee Metropolitan Sewage District of mismanaging water treatment facilities.
1: Greg Griskevich worked for MMSD's operator Veolia as a plant employee for 15 years. Now he's joining an effort led by advocacy group Common Ground, accusing Veolia of routinely mismanaging the Jones Island and South Shore wastewater facilities. Griskevich is the second whistleblower to go public, following former MMSD employee Steve Jackhart in April. Veolia asserts it is operating both facilities as required in its contract, which it is currently bidding to renew with MMSD in 2028, competing against Dallas-based Jacobs Solutions. Adam Roberts, WTMJ News.
0: A fallen Milwaukee police officer, Kendall Corder, was added to the law enforcement memorial in Washington, D.C. today. President of the Milwaukee Police Association, Alexander Ayala, says Corder's father and former partner were both present. He tells WTMJ.
2: Greg Corder, I saw him yesterday. I know he's with some other members of his family here. You know, they're taking it day by day. He seemed okay. You know, they're just kind of taking it, you know, one event at a time. Today is going to be very emotional. And, you know, we're going to be there for Ray and his family for whatever they need.
0: Corder was killed in an ambush shooting on Milwaukee's north side last year. And a construction worker is recovering after falling 30 feet from a building Wednesday.
3: According to the Madison Fire Department, the worker was standing on scaffolding while working on a building near Bassett and West Johnson Streets before the equipment tipped over. He was left dangling from the side of the building before he fell. The worker was transported to a local hospital. Everyone involved is expected to be okay. Elizabeth Linton in WTMJ News.
0: In sports, the Padres break the Brewers' winning streak, beating the Crew 3-1. The last game of the homestand is this afternoon. Coverage starts at 12:05 here on WTMJ. And the NFL reveals its slate of 9 international games for the upcoming season, and the Packers are not included. Your WTMJ 5-day forecast. Tonight, partly cloudy with light wind, a low 41. Thursday, mostly sunny, a high of 60. Friday, likely morning showers with partly sunny, a high of 74. Saturday, slight chance of morning showers, mostly sunny and warm, a high of 80. And Sunday, chance of showers, mostly cloudy, a high of 67. I'm Jen Gregg, WTMJ News.
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7: Thanks for staying up late and listening. It's America at Night. And a little bit later on, we are going to talk to a chief economist about this China summit as it kicks off in full. What are we expecting? What do we think? What do we know? What do we hope to know? That's coming up a little bit later hour in hour number one. Also, it's the eve of the PGA Championship, and we have Alan Shipnick, who wrote the book Rory, about Rory McIlroy. So we'll check in with him in hour number two. But right now, though, we woke up to the news this morning that Alex Murdaugh, who was convicted a while ago, the South Carolina Supreme Court unanimously overturned Alex Murdaugh's convictions and life sentences for the 2021 killings of his wife and his son, Paul. The court ordered a new trial. To talk about it is an retired FBI special agent with over 25 years of experience. She also works for News Nation Law and a justice contributor, Jennifer Coffendeffer. Jennifer, welcome to America at Night.
8: Thank you for having me.
7: What happened? What did the court say?
8: Well, the court basically said that the clerk of courts, her name is Becky Hill,

0: forward.
1: It's been a crazy day for true crime, the unanimous overturning of Alex Murdaugh's trial in South Carolina. He's headed for a retrial, and the Nancy Guthrie investigation now just passes 100 days. Jennifer Coffin-Daffer is a retired FBI special agent with over 25 years of experience. She works with News Nation, and she joined us tonight for a couple of minutes. Jennifer, thank you very much for your time.
0: Thank you very much. Appreciate you.
1: You got it. America at Night, back in a moment.
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6: Peter Schiff joins us. He's the chief economist and global strategist of Euro-Pacific Asset Management and the founder of Euro-Pacific Capital. Peter Schiff, welcome to America at Night.
7: Oh, thanks for having me on.
6: Set the scene for us for this summit with the U.S. and China. Is the United States and President Trump walking in wounded, or what's the deal with what's going on in Iran?
7: Well, now you've got two different questions there. One is about the China situation. The other one is the war we started with Iran. So I'll start, you know, about China, although I guess the Iran war complicates the situation because obviously the Chinese don't like having to pay more for oil, and they're having to pay more for oil because we're at war with Iran. But I think as far as the trading relationship between the U.S. and China, I think Trump doesn't really understand the game because it's the Chinese that hold the cards, not America. Because China produces all the stuff that we need and can't produce. And they lend us all the money that we don't save, but we need to borrow. So they're our biggest supplier of goods and one of our biggest lenders. And, you know, we need them a lot more than they need us. And in fact, I don't even think they need us. I think that lending us money and supplying us with goods is actually harming the Chinese economy. I think China would be better off if they just let the dollar crash, let their own currency rise, and then their own citizens would be richer and could consume the products that they produce domestically. And then they can invest their savings domestically instead of loaning the money to us. So Trump needs to be very careful about, you know, biting the hands that feed us if he doesn't understand. Because Trump thinks that, you know, that we're the ones that are important because we do the consuming. But we only can consume because the Chinese let us. It's not the other way around.
6: Right. But let me ask you this question. If China does something like that, which would be the nuclear option, they're losing one of their biggest customers. So what they're making doesn't have a seller or doesn't have a buyer.
7: No. Well, yeah, but they need to lose us as a customer because we're a deadbeat customer. They have to loan us money to buy their stuff. I mean, if you have a customer who doesn't actually have the ability to afford your stuff, and so you always have to lend them money so they can keep buying,

0: I mean, people could be buying some gold and silver. That, you know, they should, you know, my company ship gold or anywhere else, get gold and silver while you can before the prices get even higher. Get money out of U.S. bonds, which are crashing right now in slow motion. They're going to be crashing in faster motion. Get out of dollars before the bottom drops out. Look at some international investments. And, you know, those are the strategies that we work on at Your Pacific Asset Management, my company. But, you know, people don't have a lot of time to get their house in order. This is going to be way, way worse than the 1970s. It's not just stagflation. It's really an inflationary depression.
1: Let me ask you this question. If we're able to open up the straits and gas prices are to come down, does that alleviate some of this pressure?
0: Well, first of all, even if we could find a way to get the Iranians to open up that strait, the damage has already been done. Oil prices are going to keep rising even if the strait opens, because there's backlog and the production of oil production has dropped so dramatically in the last couple of months because the producers didn't have any way to ship the oil. So we're going to have a huge supply backlog that's going to last for many, many months after the strait opens. But the problem is it ain't opening, and I don't see it opening anytime soon. So oil prices that are now over $100 a barrel are going to go to $150 a barrel. Maybe, I mean, they're going to be an all-time record high. And even when the war ends, if it ends, there's going to be a permanent, like, premium in oil for risk that the war could restart at any minute. And I also think that a lot of countries, after going through this supply shock, are going to want to build up bigger strategic reserves. So when the strait opens up and after we can get the oil back, there's going to be a lot of demand for that oil because people are going to have to fill up their reserves. So prices are not. Trump says that as soon as the war is over, oil prices are going to drop like a rock. They're not. Oil prices are going up regardless. But obviously, the sooner the war ends and the sooner the strait opens, the less they're going to go up. But they're going to go up regardless. And they're not going back down to $60 a barrel where they were before we started this war. That ain't going to happen. And when the dollar really starts to tank, which hasn't happened yet, but I think the dollar is going to roll over. When the dollar really starts to fall, that's going to put even more upward pressure. But look at other prices. Copper hit a new all-time record high today. You know, Trump likes to say there was all this inflation under Biden, but he got rid of it. Biden was president for 48 months. Copper prices rose 17% in 48 months. Trump has been president for 16 months, and copper prices are almost up 70%. 7-0. Copper. This got nothing to do with the war in Iran. We have massive inflation, not only because of what happened under Biden. The big, beautiful bill was a disaster. It's an inflationary disaster. The massive deficit spending, worse than anything under Biden. Then you have the tariffs. Now you have the war. You know, and you've got a Fed that's way behind the curve. Rates are too low. They're back to QE. Money supply is growing rapidly. I mean, this is a horrible combination of monetary fiscal policy, and it's going to blow up. And again, all of it's going to be blamed on Republicans and capitalism when none of this is capitalism. And the Republicans are acting like Democrats. That's the biggest problem. You know, the only really good Republican is Thomas Massey, and that's the one that Trump wants to get rid of.
1: Peter,
0: he's the only one that wants to shrink government. He's the only one that wants to keep us out of wars.
1: Peter, I'm only cutting you off because I'm out of time. Next time you come on the show, could you bring a little more energy to the conversation? Peter, website. What's your website for people to find out more?
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1: Peter Schiff, chief economist and global strategist with Euro Pacific Asset Management. Peter Schiff. America at Night. Engineer is Alex Hinton, or executive director is Alex Hinton. 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
8: From ABC News, I'm Dave Packer. The historic summit between President Trump and China's President Xi began in Beijing with an exchange of greetings between the two leaders.
9: It's an honor to be with you. It's an honor to be your friend. And the relationship between China and the USA is going to be better than ever before.
8: President Xi telling the U.S. president that he believes the common interests between China and the United States outweigh their differences. The successes of each country is an opportunity for the other, and the stability of China-U.S. relations is a boon to the world. Just as President Trump was preparing to meet with Chinese President Xi in Beijing, Russia launched a massive aerial attack on Ukraine. ABC's Patrick Reeval.
10: Almost 1,000 drones launched throughout the day all across the country, and causing significant damage in some areas. At least 6 people have been killed. Ukraine saying it managed to shoot down about 700 of those drones, which is obviously a huge number, but still a significant amount getting through and able to cause damage.
8: The bombardment follows a 3-day ceasefire over the weekend that President Trump urged Ukraine to accept. The total number of hantavirus cases tied to a Dutch cruise ship has risen to 11. The cases include at least 2 confirmed to have died from the virus and 1 suspected death. ABC's Victor Oquendo.
11: We are now hearing from the first American to test positive, who's now isolated in a biocontainment unit at the University of Nebraska Medical Center. Dr. Stephen Kornfeld telling CNN about the precautions the medical team takes as they monitor him.
12: They're in full hazmat gear or proper protective gear, and I just see a pair of eyes.
11: The oncologist from Oregon jumped in to help passengers when the ship's doctor got sick. Kornfeld among 16 Americans being evaluated in Nebraska.
8: The new chairman of the Federal Reserve has been confirmed by the Senate. The vote 54-45. Kevin Warsh will replace Jerome Powell, whose term as chair is expiring. 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
14: From the WTMJ Breaking News Center, I'm Jen Gregg. The Watertown School Board has voted to remove a music piece for an upcoming student concert. Board members voted Tuesday night to stop a high school wind ensemble from performing a composition connected to LGBTQ history. The final motion.
15: Motion passes.
14: Supporters argued the performance was educational, while opponents called the themes too controversial for the classroom. A second whistleblower accuses the operator of the Milwaukee Metropolitan Sewage District of mismanaging water treatment facilities.
15: Greg Griskevich worked for MMSD's operator Veolia as a plant employee for 15 years. Now he's joining an effort led by advocacy group Common Ground, accusing Veolia of routinely mismanaging the Jones Island and South Shore wastewater facilities. Griskevich is the second whistleblower to go public, following former MMSD employee Steve Jackhart in April. Veolia asserts it is operating both facilities as required in its contract, which it is currently

0: currently bidding to renew with MMSD in 2028, competing against Dallas-based Jacobs Solutions. Adam Roberts, WTMJ News.
1: A fallen Milwaukee police officer, Kendall Corder, was added to the law enforcement memorial in Washington, D.C. today. President of the Milwaukee Police Association, Alexander Ayala, says Corder's father and former partner were both present. He tells WTMJ.
2: Greg Corder, I saw him yesterday. I know he's with some other members of his family here. You know, they're taking it day by day. He seemed okay. You know, they're just kind of taking it, you know, one event at a time. Today's going to be very emotional. And, you know, we're going to be there for Ray and his family for whatever they need.
1: Corder was killed in an ambush shooting on Milwaukee's north side last year. And a construction worker is recovering after falling 30 feet from a building Wednesday.
3: According to the Madison Fire Department, the worker was standing on scaffolding while working on a building near Bassett and West Johnson Streets before the equipment tipped over. He was left dangling from the side of the building before he fell. The worker was transported to a local hospital. Everyone involved is expected to be okay. Elizabeth Linton in WTMJ News.
1: In sports, the Padres break the Brewers' winning streak, beating the Crew 3-1. The last game of the homestand is this afternoon. Coverage starts at 12:05 here on WTMJ. And the NFL reveals its slate of 9 international games for the upcoming season, and the Packers are not included. Your WTMJ 5-day forecast. Tonight, partly cloudy with light wind, a low 41. Thursday, mostly sunny, a high of 60. Friday, likely morning showers with partly sunny, a high of 74. Saturday, slight chance of morning showers, mostly sunny and warm, a high of 80. And Sunday, chance of showers, mostly cloudy, a high of 67. I'm Jen Gregg, WTMJ News.
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6: Well, breaking news as we come on to the air. President Trump has arrived for the meeting with President Xi. He's right there on the steps of the Great Hall. He is walking the red carpet with President Xi, and it is 10 o'clock in the morning in Beijing, China, and President Trump arrives for the first meeting with President Xi. They'll do all this pomp and circumstance, and then they'll go in and have their conversations, but they are currently walking the red carpet with all the dignitaries and the bands and the all the pomp and circumstance of an official state visit. So that is going on right now, as we speak. Lots of text messages. Boy, that Peter Schiff, that guy, he's not shy, is he? That guy will tell you what he thinks. Don't ask him what he thinks, because he'll tell you. We'll talk about that in hour number three. Take your phone calls and text messages. But he was not shy about telling you what he really thought about this China sub and about the U.S. economy. We'll get into that in our number three. Right now, though, we're going to step aside in just a minute. And when we come back, Alan Shipnick was a sports writer for Sports Illustrated. A couple of years ago, he wrote a book about Phil Mickelson that was quite, dare I say, controversial, in that he exposed some of Phil Mickelson's gambling problems. And that was right around the time Phil Mickelson left for LIV Golf. And Phil Mickelson was the media darling. He was beloved by the golf community. And that book came out. And I don't know if the book was the reason why, but then he left the PGA Tour and went to LIV and took the money and said some things out the door. And has his image has taken quite a bit of hit in these last couple of years. Well, Alan Shipnick has written the book on Rory, who has stepped into the void. And Rory has become the face of golf. And after winning the Masters,

0: 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I've been surfing here since I was a kid. Now, seeing my grandson out on the water, it means everything to me. Watching him and taking in the blue waves, the sea breeze, the blurry horizon.
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5: The biggest story in sports, Rory McIlroy winning back-to-back Masters, and let's not forget LIV Golf and the fight between LIV Golf and the PGA Tour. Whole bunch of news on that end. There's a man who's got a book that sits on the New York Times bestseller list. His name is Alan Shipnick, and he's the author of a brand new book called Rory, The Heartache and Triumph of Golf's Most Human Superstar. Alan, welcome to America at Night. Thanks for joining us.
6: I'm delighted to be here. Thanks for having me.
5: You spent years, 25 years plus, at Sports Illustrated as a golf writer. You wrote that very, very interesting book, garnered a lot of press about Phil Mickelson a couple of years ago. Now you're back with Rory. Seems like you're a glutton for punishment, right? You go for the biggest and the baddest ones, and they don't want to talk to you. What's going on here?
6: Well, you know, I would say it's symptomatic of how things have changed in the sports media in general. You know, players have realized with social media and with the branding efforts of, in this case, their different tours, they really don't need reporters the way they used to. And so it's harder across the entire landscape to get meaningful time with you know, superstar athletes. I mean, Phil wound up calling me in the end of that process. He probably wishes he didn't, but, you know, he told me a lot of things that got him in a pickle. With Rory, it was, you know, more a matter of control. He's used to calling the shots on everything relating to his public image, and he knew he wouldn't have that kind of control over this project. And so that was fine. I sort of knew that going into it. And I'm at peace. You know, I think authorized biographies can be bland and sanitized. And I think having a little remove and a little distance from your subject is actually helpful for a writer. So, you know, Rory's had such a public life and I've covered him his entire career. And at various times I've had great access to him. I mean, not to spoil anything, but the book begins, we're on a private jet, you know, together flying across China. So I've been in Rory's orbit for a long time, but, you know, he made a business decision not to be part of the book, and that was fine because I think he wants to do his own book someday. But in the end, you know, I got him an early copy of it during the Pebble Beach tournament in February, and I gave it to him and his people on Tuesday. I ran into Rory on that Sunday night after the tournament was over, and he told me he started reading the book, and it made him laugh, and he liked it. And so, you know, I'm in a good place with Rory, but ultimately, on a human level, that's nice, but

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4: 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Stay right there. Our executive director is Alex Hinton. Our engineer tonight is Richard Good. I'm McGraw-Millhaven. This is America at Night on Westwood One.

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2: From ABC News, I'm Dave Packer. At this hour in China's Great Hall of the People, President Trump joined by a U.S. delegation meeting with China's President Xi Jinping. President Trump at the start of the summit telling President Xi,
3: I really look very much forward to our discussion. It's a big discussion. There are those that say this is maybe the biggest summit ever. They can never remember anything like it. It's, I can say in the United States, it's people aren't talking about anything else.
2: ABC's Mary Bruce is in Beijing.
4: Two superpowers meeting here today, and what different circumstances from the last time they met. The president had envisioned that he would arrive here today victorious in Iran, that he would use that momentum to help secure deals on trade and technology, other investments and artificial intelligence, that this was a chance to reset the U.S. relationship with China. But those ambitions now largely overshadowed by the war with Iran.
2: President Trump is expected to urge President Xi to pressure Iran into agreeing to U.S. terms to end the war and reopen the Strait of Hormuz. Trade's also a big part of this meeting. ABC's Selena Wang with what China wants from President Trump.
5: They want to keep America off of its back so that they can fortify themselves, become stronger. And what that means is a longer tariff truce. They do not want another tit-for-tat trade war. They want an easing of restrictions on high technology exports, as well as easier access to investments in the U.S.
2: The deadly hantavirus cruise outbreak is now stretching across multiple countries. At least 36 people are being monitored for hantavirus, all linked back to that voyage that departed from South America. Alec Murdoch's murder convictions have been thrown out by the South Carolina Supreme Court. Officials say Murdoch's financial and federal convictions still stand, meaning he's not getting out of prison anytime soon. And it's life in prison without parole for Corey Richens, the Utah mother convicted of fatally poisoning her husband with fentanyl. 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
7: From the WTMJ Breaking News Center, I'm Jen Gregg. The Watertown School Board has voted to remove a music piece for an upcoming student concert. Board members voted Tuesday night to stop a high school wind ensemble from performing a composition connected to LGBTQ history. The final motion.
8: Motion passes.
9: Okay. Moving on.
7: Supporters argued the performance was educational, while opponents called the themes too controversial for the classroom. A second whistleblower accuses the operator of the Milwaukee Metropolitan Sewage District of mismanaging water treatment facilities.
10: Greg Griskevich worked for MMSD's operator Veolia as a plant employee for 15 years. Now he's joining an effort led by advocacy group Common Ground, accusing Veolia of routinely mismanaging the Jones Island and South Shore wastewater facilities. Griskevich is the second whistleblower to go public, following former MMSD employee Steve Jackhart in April. Veolia asserts it is operating both facilities as required in its contract, which it is currently bidding to renew with MMSD in 2028, competing against Dallas-based Jacobs Solutions. Adam Roberts, WTMJ News.
7: A fallen Milwaukee police officer, Kendall Corder, was added to the law enforcement memorial in Washington, D.C. today. President of the Milwaukee Police Association, Alexander Ayala, says Corder's father and former partner were both present. He tells WTMJ,
11: Greg Corder, I saw him yesterday. I know he's with some other members of his family here. You know, they're taking it day by day. He seemed okay. You know, they're just kind of taking it, you know, one event at a time. Today is going to be very emotional. And, you know, we're going to be there for Ray and his family for whatever they need.
7: Corder was killed in an ambush shooting on Milwaukee's north side last year. And a construction worker is recovering after falling 30 feet from a building Wednesday.
12: According to the Madison Fire Department, the worker was standing on scaffolding while working on a building near Bassett and West Johnson Streets before the equipment tipped over. He was left dangling from the side of the building before he fell. The worker was transported to a local hospital. Everyone involved is expected to be okay. Elizabeth Linton in WTMJ News.
7: In sports, the Padres break the Brewers' winning streak, beating the Crew 3-1. The last game of the homestand is this afternoon. Coverage starts at 12:05 here on WTMJ. And the NFL reveals its slate of 9 international games for the upcoming season, and the Packers are not included. Your WTMJ 5-day forecast tonight, partly cloudy with

Light wind, a low of 41. Thursday, mostly sunny, a high of 60. Friday, likely morning showers with partly sunny, a high of 74. Saturday, slight chance of morning showers, mostly sunny and warm, a high of 80. And Sunday, chance of showers, mostly cloudy, a high of 67. I'm Jen Gregg, WTMJ News.

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And we're here to take your calls and your texts and your phone calls. 1-844-2-McGraw, 1-844-262-4729, 1-844-262-4729. And the hour is all yours. We can talk about whatever your little heart desires. I did read an interesting story that was quite bizarre. And we're going to have a guest on tomorrow night to talk about it. But this artificial intelligence thing is really getting to be scary. And I know that there are people who are out there saying that this artificial intelligence, it's not coming for your jobs. It's coming for your skills. No, no, no. Fine. But every time Facebook or YouTube or Twitter or anybody fires people, they say, well, we fired all these people because we're now having AI do their jobs. So they're not coming for my job, but they're coming for everybody else's job, apparently. Well, there's this new thing, apparently. It's called AI-induced delusion or psychosis. And we know how people are all of a sudden dating, like, their artificial intelligence app, I guess, or their artificial intelligence computer, or their artificial intelligence personality. But there is a growing number of people who are losing touch with reality and are going into relationships with their artificial intelligence robot. And there is, believe it or not, this story in Yahoo News I read today where it talks about this organization. Well, this it starts off with this person who was so down a rabbit hole with artificial intelligence that he actually got himself so twisted that he thought he had solved all the world's problems and that he needed to be the Pope. And so he filled out a job application to become the Pope. He finally got help, and now he's saying that it basically ruined his life, is estranged from his family and his friends, and he had delusions of grandeur, thinking he was some scientific genius. He suffers from depression. They're now calling it AI-induced delusion or psychosis, and it's a real thing. There are hundreds and hundreds and hundreds of people who are getting brainwashed by the robots. And that it's so real and so so real that these chatbots are ruining people's lives. It is one of the most bizarre things in the world. It's bad enough that you have a relationship with a robot, but now the robot's sort of making you do crazy things. I know there's that trial with the family members who are suing the companies because of the Florida State shooting. Look, I don't know.

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7: All right. 1-800-1844-2-McGraw. 1-844-2-McGraw. Or, as they like to say, 1-844-262-4729. Let's go to the text. We got quite a bit of them. This guy sounds like he's bipolar, talking about the guy who fell in love with his artificial intelligence girlfriend. Look, I don't know if you're bipolar and that you're more susceptible to something like that, but normal functioning people in otherwise normal living, they have wives, they have families, they have jobs, they have husbands. By all accounts, they're fully functional. And then all of a sudden they go down a rabbit hole and all of a sudden they end up with AI psychosis, which is they get sucked into thinking that they are somehow talking to a real person. I don't know how you get there. I don't get it. But the more and more stories are popping up where people are leaving their families for, or their families are leaving them because they've fallen in love with a robot. They've been brainwashed by a robot. It's one of the more bizarre stories of living, that is for sure. Here's from Alabama. Try watching the movie Simone. That one's really weird. I don't really like weird movies, but maybe I'll check it out. New Mexico checks in. As Trump said himself, the financial straits that America finds themselves in plays no role in the negotiations with Iran. Yeah, I don't know if I believe that. Donald Trump, what Donald Trump says is very different than what he says. And what Donald Trump says he says sometimes is different than what he does. And sometimes what he does is different than what he thinks he said. But other times he doesn't say what he said he thinks he said. But sometimes he thinks he said what he said when he doesn't say he said it. Make sense? New Mexico checks in. The current speaker is nailing it. If something doesn't benefit the Trump crime family, Trump does not care. Washington checks in. Oil prices before the war were at $64 a barrel, way cheaper, but not 50. This guy's a liar. Talking about the guest we had the first hour. Washington checks in. I think someone besides the United States will open up the Strait of Hormuz. So do you think

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1: Tonight, the videos, the pictures on the monitors here in the studio showed President Trump and President Xi visiting the Temple of Heaven. Oh, they're going to visit that afterwards, but they were in the the square. It looked like they were in Tiananmen Square as they were being introduced to each other, saying hi to each other with all the dignitaries. The band was playing. They had a whole bunch of people, you know, waving flags and streamers and all the pomp and circumstance of a state visit. So they're officially in the midst of their meetings. Of course, they're 10 hours

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0: mattress industry has gone to one-sided. 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
1: Somebody can still use it.
0: Yes, absolutely.
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4: All right. The jury found Murdaugh guilty of both murders in less than 3 hours. How much of their decision was actually influenced by the court clerk? I don't think it matters. I think the court clerk insinuating and sort of throwing in her own two cents is wildly inappropriate. I don't think that South Carolina Supreme Court had any decision but to overturn the jury verdict. It's unacceptable. It's just outrageous. You just can't have that. It doesn't matter. Who knows? Their thoughts were tainted by this woman throwing that stuff out at them as they're going back to and from lunch. There's a recent article in the Atlantic magazine about a married woman who was in a relationship with an AI created male. My husband is great, but X really understands me. Paraphrased. Yeah, of course the AI understands you. It's telling you what you want to hear. It's so bizarre, so insane. Here's another one. At least Tony didn't talk about hockey. Well, the Canadians were off tonight. I don't know what to tell you. There's nothing to talk about when it comes to hockey. He's still licking his wounds from that game last night. All right, that's going to about do it for us. There's been people who have been asking me all last couple of weeks, when are you going to get the Roy Orbison guy on? When are you going to get the Roy Orbison guy on? He's on tomorrow, first hour. Roy Orbison, new book about Roy Orbison, King of Hearts. That's tomorrow. Also, what else we got? I don't know. Oh, Bill Cleveland, Bill on the Road. Yeah, Bill on the Road. We'll find out where Bill Cleveland is tomorrow. It's Thursday. But tonight's Wednesday, and we're done. Our executive director is Alex Hinton. Our engineer tonight is Richard Good. Thanks for calling. Thanks for the text messages. Thanks for listening, as always. I'm McGraw Milhaven, and this is America.
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1: From ABC News, I'm Dave Packer. The historic summit between President Trump and China's President Xi began in Beijing with an exchange of greetings between the two leaders.
2: It's an honor to be with you. It's an honor to be your friend. And the relationship between China and the USA is going to be better than ever before.
1: President Xi telling the U.S. president that he believes the common interests between China and the United States outweigh their differences. The successes of each country is an opportunity for the other, and the stability of China-U.S. relations is a boon to the world. Just as President Trump was preparing to meet with Chinese President Xi in Beijing, Russia launched a massive aerial attack on Ukraine. ABC's Patrick Reeval.
3: Almost 1,000 drones launched throughout the day all across the country and causing significant damage in some areas. At least 6 people have been killed. Ukraine saying it managed to shoot down about 700 of those drones, which is obviously a huge number, but still a significant amount getting through and able to cause damage.
1: The bombardment follows a 3-day ceasefire over the weekend that President Trump urged Ukraine to accept. The total number of hantavirus cases tied to a Dutch cruise ship has risen to 11. The cases include at least 2 confirmed to have died from the virus and 1 suspected death. ABC's Victor Oquendo.
4: We are now hearing from the first American to test positive, who's now isolated in a biocontainment unit at the University of Nebraska Medical Center. Dr. Stephen Kornfeld telling CNN about the precautions the medical team takes as they monitor him.
5: They're in full hazmat gear or proper protective gear, and I just see a pair of eyes.
4: The oncologist from Oregon jumped in to help passengers when the ship's doctor got sick. Kornfeld among 16 Americans being evaluated in Nebraska.
1: The new chairman of the Federal Reserve has been confirmed by the Senate. The vote 54-45. Kevin Warsh will replace Jerome Powell, whose term as chair is expiring. 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
1: From the WTMJ Breaking News Center, I'm Jen Gregg. The Watertown School Board has voted to remove a music piece for an upcoming student concert. Board members voted Tuesday night to stop a high school wind ensemble from performing a composition connected to LGBTQ history. The final motion.
2: Motion passes. Okay.
1: Supporters argued the performance was educational, while opponents called the themes too controversial for the classroom. A second whistleblower accuses the operator of the Milwaukee Metropolitan Sewage District of mismanaging water treatment facilities.
3: Greg Griskevich worked for MMSD's operator Veolia as a plant employee for 15 years. Now he's joining an effort led by advocacy group Common Ground, accusing Veolia of routinely mismanaging the Jones Island and South Shore wastewater facilities. Griskevich is the second whistleblower to go public, following former MMSD employee Steve Jackhart in April. Veolia asserts it is operating both facilities as required in its contract, which it is currently bidding to renew with MMSD in 2028, competing against Dallas-based Jacobs Solutions. Adam Roberts, WTMJ News.
1: A fallen Milwaukee police officer, Kendall Corder, was added to the law enforcement memorial in Washington, D.C. today. President of the Milwaukee Police Association, Alexander Ayala, says Corder's father and former partner were both present. He tells WTMJ.
4: Greg Corder, I saw him yesterday. I know he's with some other members of his family here. You know, they're taking it day by day. He seemed okay. You know, they're just kind of taking it, you know, one event at a time. Today's going to be very emotional. And, you know, we're going to be there for Ray and his family for whatever they need.
1: Corder was killed in an ambush shooting on Milwaukee's north side last year. And a construction worker is recovering after falling 30 feet from a building Wednesday.
5: According to the Madison Fire Department, the worker was standing on scaffolding while working on a building near Bassett and West Johnson Streets before the equipment tipped over. He was left dangling from the side of the building before he fell. The worker was transported to a local hospital. Everyone involved is expected to be okay. Elizabeth Linton in WTMJ News.
1: In sports, the Padres break the Brewers' winning streak, beating the Crew 3-1. The last game of the homestand is this afternoon. Coverage starts at 12:05, and the NFL reveals its slate of 9 international games for the upcoming season, and the Packers are not included. Your WTMJ 5-day forecast. Tonight, partly cloudy with light wind, a low 41. Thursday, mostly sunny, a high of 60. Friday, likely morning showers with partly sunny, a high of 74. Saturday, slight chance of morning showers, mostly sunny and warm, a high of 80. And Sunday, chance of showers, mostly cloudy, a high of 67. I'm Jen Gregg, WTMJ News.
6: 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On July 17th, 1935, a man named Cudjo Lewis died in Mobile, Alabama, at the age of 95. His death would further dwindle the number of remaining survivors of the Atlantic slave trade. He had lived the majority of his life in a small part of Mobile called Africatown, a community that he and his former shipmates, as they were called, built from scratch. But our story doesn't start there. It starts at the assignment desk of journalist Nick DeBoer, who was asked to track down and do a story on the descendants of those who lived in Africatown. After some searching, he found a man named Gary and gave him a call. Let's get into the story.
7: The first thing he said to me on the phone was, "You don't need to be writing about the descendants. You should be writing about the neighborhood." And he was quite forceful about this. Gary's comment was, "It used to be this thriving community." He said, "When I grew up there in the 50s and 60s, there were good jobs. Everybody had big families. There was this thriving business district. It was just a wonderful place to grow up." He said, "Now it looks like a war zone. Tons of people have left. They built a highway through the neighborhood, wiped out the business district, and it's surrounded by heavy industry now." And he said, I want to know how it got to be that way." And I felt like it was an important question to investigate. So I went there on a day when this law firm was interviewing lots of people at a church about

their family histories with cancer, pollution emitted by this paper mill had caused hundreds of cancer cases in the neighborhood. I interviewed a whole bunch of people who all had these horrific stories. Everybody I ran into on the street, if I asked them about it, they would say, my sisters died of cancer in their 40s. Both of my parents died of cancer. I survived cancer twice myself. So when I went back to New York City, I found myself thinking about the neighborhood all the time. And that question that Gary had posed, how did you get to be this way, kept recurring to me. And I kept thinking, I wish I could just move down there and piece together every part of this story. What did they do to it? How did it get to be this way? And to ask, what's the link between the slave ship and the pollution? Because we know it's not a coincidence that this community founded by the people who were on the last slave ship ended up being designated sort of this industrial dumping ground for southern Alabama. Out of all the possible places, it could not have been a coincidence that they chose Africatown. I thought, well, we could say it's racism, but that wouldn't really explain anything or reveal anything. But I thought that if we could understand how it had actually unfolded decade by decade, then it would reveal a lot. So maybe 6 months later, I found myself packing up my apartment in New York and moved down to Alabama. We don't know very much about Kadjo's early life. We know that he was from an area called Yoruba land, an enormous section of West Africa. This might seem anachronistic, but I think in some ways we could say that it was a pretty democratic society. There's this paradox where the king was regarded as a god. It was this extremely lofty position. The people could never see the king eating or drinking. Nobody could call the king by his personal name. The king couldn't visit people's private homes, and for the most part couldn't even be seen in the streets. But at the same time, the king's authority to some extent was symbolic, and there were even carnival days or festival days where people would parade through the streets and voice criticisms of their leaders. The people, for the most part, spoke a common language. There was a pantheon of gods that everybody recognized, if not exactly worshipped. This society did a big business in palm oil in all sorts of European countries. They used it to make soap and candles. We know that he was from like a medium-sized town. He started learning to be a warrior at a young age, but the chief of his town always said that people were only being trained in warfare so that they could defend their town, not so that they could make war. To the south of Yoruba land was a nation called the Kingdom of Dahomey. It was a militarized nation from its inception. It generated its revenue by enslaving people from other parts of West Africa and selling them to European traders. It had access to the coast. It controlled this city called Ouidah. Their king, as of 1859, 1860, was named Gwele, and in the early years of his reign, he was trafficking in slaves in enormous numbers. Slavery had been practiced in different West African cultures for centuries, but it had different forms. It wasn't this absolute slavery, this sort of all bets are off, you know, no holds barred slavery. It wasn't chattel slavery, where the people were regarded as sheer property. Slaves were typically war captives. But when the Europeans came offering cash or more often goods, things like weapons, they transformed it into this profit-making activity. It was in this context that the Kingdom of Dahomey was created. And King of Dahomey, Gwele, demanded that the chief of Kosala's town start paying him tribute in yams, and he refused to do it. And so a little while later, the Dahomeans raided Kosala's village. The way he describes it is horrific. They came just before the break of dawn, and they carried these enormous knives, these machetes, and they would cut off people's heads. So when he woke, he would have seen like a field of blood, people screaming, people running, people being grabbed by these Dahomeyan warriors. So he tried to run away, thought that he had succeeded. He ran past this gate, and then as soon as he got to the other side, somebody grabbed him. There's quite a heartbreaking moment in his narration where he says that he wanted to know where his mother was. He pleaded with these warriors to let him go find his mother, and they wouldn't allow him to. He never saw her again. He was marched for days along with others from his town who had been captured to the city of Ouidah. It was there that he encountered William Foster,

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3: And we continue with Our American Stories and the story of Cudjoe Lewis, the last slave ship to America, and the community its survivors created. Cudjoe's journey across the Atlantic Ocean from Africa would not have been possible, however, without two men in America. One was a ship captain named William Foster, and the other was a particularly brash businessman and shipping magnate named Timothy Mayhair. Let's get back to the story.
4: I don't really believe in the great men theory of history, where history is shaped by individual actors who have strong will, but certainly there are people like Mayhair. He reminds me a lot of Thomas Sutpen in Absalom, Absalom, this force of nature. He supposedly had a quote-unquote difficulty with the clerk of one of his ships, and he was stabbed or cut by this guy's knife. The paper reported that it's their understanding that it was Mayhair's fault. And in another case, he was accused of ramming one of his ships into another vessel, apparently out of spite for the other captain. This newspaper, they said, it's hard to believe that a captain would have done something like that just out of pettiness, just because he hated this other captain. But if by some chance it's true, then this guy should be scourged from the river. Timothy Mayhair came from an Irish Catholic family in Maine. He came down to Mobile sometime around 1835. The Deep South was still sort of a frontier in that period. And he started working jobs on the river. He started as a deckhand on a ship and worked one job after another, kind of working his way up the ranks, and ultimately became a ship captain. And as he was doing that, he was able to save a lot of money and go into business for himself. He built a lumber yard and a shingle factory, and he had a plantation and his own shipyard. The first ship that Mayhair had built for himself was called the Orleans St. John. We think that he named it that after a young woman that he was trying to woo. This ship was extremely fancy. It had 38 cabins, it had a saloon, it had this expensive carpet and furniture, and it reminds me of the Titanic. It was this much publicized affair. On its maiden voyage, the ship was sailing to Montgomery, and Mayhair had a timeline. He was trying to get to Montgomery within 5 days because some of his passengers wanted to catch a train there, but the wind was blowing against him. So he sort of late in the voyage, to make up for lost time, had the boat stocked with firewood so the crew could stuff the furnace and create more steam to power the ship. Sparks from the furnace ignited the stack of logs, and the whole boat went up in flames. Everybody had to jump into the cold, muddy water. And the newspapers reported that between the people who were burned in the ship and the people who drowned in the river, the death toll reached about 40. Mayhair was praised as a hero for trying to save passengers. And maybe he did, even though he created the conditions for this to happen. But in the end, he received $16,000 in insurance money. And he apparently used that money to open his shipyard. And there's always been a rumor that one of the people on board was a Navy officer who was carrying like $250,000 worth of gold. And the gold was never recovered. And the rumor was always that Tim Mayhair had brought divers from the Caribbean to go fish the gold out of the silt in the river bottom. And that this gold became the basis for his business empire. That's just a bit of Mobile lore. He was also fairly active in politics. He never ran for office, but he did help to support the project of this guy named William Walker, who was trying to create a new colony in Nicaragua. Mayhair and other Southern businessmen wanted to expand slavery down into Latin America, and they wanted Nicaragua to be the first outpost for this. And they imagined that Mobile could be the center of this new Southern empire that would span the continents, the Southern Republic. In fact, Mayhair had a ship that he called the Southern Republic.

cotton was this extraordinarily valuable commodity. It was similar to what petroleum is in the world economy now, and they depended on enslaved people. It had been illegal since 1808 to import slaves from West Africa into the U.S. If you wanted slaves, then you had to get them from within the United States, but it still wasn't enough.

0: And there was also a convention in the spring of 1859 when these businessmen from all over the South gathered in Vicksburg, and by a vast majority they approved this resolution calling for the repeal of all restrictions on the slave trade. So Mayer was at the center of all that. And the way that he told this story is that in 1859, one night, he was on a boat that was headed up the Mobile River, headed toward Montgomery, and he had some passengers from the North on board. And they were talking about how James Buchanan's administration had been claiming that it was going to start cracking down on these illegal slave voyages. And Mayer supposedly said, "I don't believe it. I'm going to call their bluff. I don't think that there's any way they would actually execute anybody for bringing an illegal slave ship over." And he supposedly said, "I'm going to prove it by doing it myself." And it seems like this was probably both a money-making venture for him. He planned to sell these captives and make a profit, but also an act of political protest to call the bluff of the Buchanan administration and show that you could still get away with doing this and that the will to stamp it out really wasn't there. Later on, the lore became that this was not just a boast that Mayer made, but that it was a bet. And I think in one case, it was reported to be something like $10,000, which would have been an insane amount of money back in 1859. So as for the Clotilda itself, people didn't want to go on slave voyages. Sailors didn't want to go on them. It was not a desirable line of work. And these voyages were horrible. They were dangerous, apart from the fact that you were sailing across all the way across the Atlantic Ocean, and that was always dangerous. There could be shipwrecks. A couple of times the Clotilda almost experienced a shipwreck itself. There was also the possibility of slave revolts, and the work was just unimaginably filthy. You were dealing with hundreds of captives who had to lie in their own waste. And the mortality rate among captives on slave ships was extremely high. People were always dying from the horrific conditions and having to be thrown overboard. The pay was often pretty poor. And so it became a common thing during the height of the slave trade to get sailors drunk in gambling houses, in a lot of cases to get them blackout drunk, and then tell them, "You have amassed so much gambling debt, the only way you can possibly pay it back is by going on this slave voyage." We don't know much about how the crew of the Clotilda were recruited, but there was this episode in 1859 when the Clotilda was sailing back to Mobile from Texas. The ship was moving fast, and there was a skiff in the water, this small boat with two men on it. And when the Clotilda got close, it ended up going across this chain that was connecting the small boat, sort of anchoring it to a log in the river. And the little boat flipped over, and the Clotilda ended up running over one of the men who had been on the skiff, a black man named Alfred. He was an enslaved person. Alfred's owner ended up suing, and Bill Foster was ordered to pay $1,500. It's pretty clear from the records that he didn't really own anything besides the Clotilda. And so it seems likely that this was about the time that Timothy Mayer would have approached him about sailing to Dahomey and fetching this cargo of slaves. Mayer offered to pay him a cut of the proceeds, about half a dozen slaves, which would have been worth thousands of dollars in the market. So Foster agreed to do it. They re-rigged the Clotilda, loaded it with barrels of water, barrels of beef and pork. They stocked it with a bunch of gold, and they put lumber on top of the gold in case the ship were searched. We have one source that says that when they set out, their papers said that the purpose of the voyage was to haul lumber to St. Thomas in the Danish Virgin Islands. But Foster, of course, knew that he was actually headed for West Africa.
1: And what a story you're hearing right now. And my goodness, Timothy Mayer, well, he is slavery personified in the South. Very few people benefited from slavery directly, and it was generally large plantation owners and traders like this, slave traders themselves and people in the shipping business. Timothy Mayer was one such person, and he challenged the slave trade prohibitions directly, not just as an act of political protest, but for profit. When we return, more of the story of Africatown on Our American Story.
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5: And we continue with our American stories and the final portion of the story of Cudjoe Lewis, the last slave ship to America, and the community its survivors created. We've returned back to the story of Cudjoe Lewis, captured and held in the city of Ouida.
6: He and the other captives were held in these structures called barracoons. They sort of look like sheds and they sort of look like cages, bamboo poles lashed together. And he describes this scene where he and the other captives were ordered to stand in circles of about 10 each. They were divided by gender, and this white person started making his way through. And in each case, he would stand in the center of the circle and go around and look at the captives. And he would sort of stare them down, inspect their bodies, pried into their mouths, looked at their teeth. And if there was somebody that he wanted, he would single them out and those people would be let off. Ultimately, he chose well over 100 people. The captives were offered a final meal, led to this lagoon that separated Ouida from the ocean. He would have been taken across on a canoe and brought into the hold of the Clotilda. For something like 2 weeks, the captives were kept in the hold. Foster wanted to keep them out of sight in case they passed other ships that would have seen them and potentially found that they were making this illegal voyage. After 2 weeks, he decided that the coast was clear, and he started bringing them up on deck, sort of in shifts. They would be rotated through, and the first time they were brought up, their muscles were so atrophied that they couldn't stand up or walk, and the sailors had to support them. Maybe one, maybe three, I've heard it speculated that as many as 7 people died. Cudjoe always said after word that it had been a 70-day journey, but the best evidence we have suggests that it took about 45 days. Abraham Lincoln imposed a blockade on all the Confederate ports right at the beginning of the war in the spring of 1861 and stationed a ship at Mobile Bay. So prices of food shot way up. There are reports of a bread riot. On the plantation, food was in short supply for Cudjoe and the other shipmates. They didn't have any coffee, so they would parch rice and drink the water. And in the spring of 1865, thousands of Union soldiers marched in to the city. And Cudjoe tells this story about being on one of the mayor's ships, but Jim Mayer, who was going to captain the voyage, who they were waiting for, he hadn't shown up. And Cudjoe thought this was odd. And he saw some Union soldiers picking berries from mulberry trees. And the soldiers saw him and the other enslaved men there and said, "Oh, you guys are free. Like, you don't belong to anyone anymore." And they didn't really understand, "What does that mean for us then? Where are we going?" And they said, "Go wherever you feel like going. You're not slaves anymore." So some of the other shipmates who were farther up in Mobile County, who were on the plantation of Burns Mayer, who was the brother of Tim and Jim, these people came down to celebrate with the other shipmates, and they said that they made a drum and they played it like they would have done back in West Africa. The lore in Africatown has always been that the shipmates knew more about being free than they did about being slaves, because they had been free for their whole lives. And the lore in the neighborhood is that the shipmates had to teach emancipated people who had grown up in America how to be free. So they taught the American-born people how to hunt, how to fish, how to live as independent people. What they wanted most of all was to go back home. There's even an account of them saving their money, pooling their money. Some of them were working at a sawmill that belonged to Timothy Mayer, and they saved their wages and put them together, approached Bill Foster and asked him if they could pay him to take them back to their homes. And Foster said,

0: the amount of money you have here is not nearly enough. There's no way you're going to be able to save up enough money to pay me for that. So that plan fell apart, and they decided that their best option was to create a home for themselves in Alabama. They started pooling their money to buy property. They asked Timothy Mayer if he would give them some land. They felt like it was the least he could do, but he became furious when Cudjoe asked him. He said he had taken good care of them during the years that they were working on his plantation, and he didn't owe them anything more. They ended up buying property from him at full price, and they created this settlement that became known as African Town. They appointed this man named Gumpa to be their chief. He was actually from Dahomey, the country that enslaved them originally. But after he had endured captivity with them, he'd experienced the Middle Passage with them, he'd been a slave along with them, they felt like there was no difference between Gumpa and them. So he was their leader, and they also appointed two others to be their judges. But Cudjoe did become the sexton of Union Baptist Church, which was the church that the shipmates founded. They didn't feel as if they had abandoned the religion that they grew up with. They felt like they had always worshiped God, but in America, they learned more about God through Christianity. Cudjoe said to one person, "We always knew about God, but we didn't know that God had a son." That was one thing that they did love about being here. But one of Cudjoe's grandsons had this memory of reading to him from the Psalms, and he said there were moments when there would be a word that he couldn't pronounce, so he would skip over it. And Cudjoe knew the Psalms so well that he would always notice when his grandson did this. He would say, "You're skipping something there." There was such a deep feeling of community. We estimate that the population was around 15,000 at one time. A lot of these families were huge. It wasn't uncommon for a family to have 8 or 10 kids. They were fairly poor, and most of the roads were unpaved, but the community was rich. I think that to understand what happened there, you have to go back to Reconstruction. One of my favorite Americans, I have to say, is Thaddeus Stevens, one of the radical Republican legislators. He gave this speech where he said, if we're really serious about bringing the South to heel and doing right by the enslaved people, what we ought to do is break up the plantations and give it all to the emancipated people. We would both break up the power of the Southern aristocracy, and we would create this broad class of black independent farmers. Of course, this didn't happen. Instead, the Mayer family ended up holding on to most of this land that surrounded Africatown. And in the 1920s, the grandson of Timothy Mayer leased a bunch of this property to a northern paper conglomerate, and this enormous paper mill was built on the edge of the community. Another factor here is that in 1901, Alabama established a new constitution which stripped black people of their voting rights. So the shipmates and their descendants had very little money, very little land, and no political voice, and so they had no way of making decisions about whether heavy industry would be sited near their homes or not. I think the story of Africatown gives us a rare opportunity to see how the mechanics of racism actually work. I also think that the legacy of Africatown is a legacy of self-determination and defiance. They never passively endured the hardships that were inflicted on them. When they were freed after the war, they took it upon themselves to buy property and carve out their own little civilization in Alabama, their own little republic. There's this anecdote about Cudjoe being hit by a train when he was middle-aged to elderly, and he actually sued the railroad company and won in court. I think that's another example of the defiance of this community. And it continues to the present day, where residents have kept the stories alive for generations, even for decades when people said that the story of the Clotilda was just a hoax. And at long last, the world has taken notice and recognized that the stories were always true, and that this is one of the great overlooked stories of American history.
1: And a terrific job on the editing, production, and storytelling by our own Monty Montgomery. And a special thanks to author Nick Tabor. And his book is Africatown, The Last Slave Ship to America and the Community Its Captives Built. And my goodness, I love that line where he said the shipmates knew more about being free than being a slave, because they had just gotten here and they were never slaves back in Africa. But what they really wanted was to go back home. The option was too expensive, so they decided to pool their

0: 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The story of Africatown, here on Our American Stories.
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1: And we return to our American stories. And this week, well, it's National Police Week, and we're honoring and celebrating the law enforcement community, particularly those who lost their lives in the line of duty. On January 21st, 2022, NYPD Detective Jason Rivera and his partner, Wilbert Mora, responded to a domestic dispute call in Harlem. The suspect would open fire and kill both of them. Detective Rivera was just 22 years old. Here's the heartbreaking eulogy Detective Rivera's wife, Dominique, gave him at St. Patrick's Cathedral.
2: I would say good morning to you all, but in fact, it's the worst morning ever. I can't believe I'm standing in front of thousands of people in the cathedral we plan to visit later this year. All of this seems so unreal, like I'm having one of those nightmares that you never thought you'd have. Friday morning, we were together eating breakfast and drinking some Starbucks. Eating was probably our favorite hobby. Maybe that's why we gained those extra pounds. Friday morning began just like every other morning before work. You were always my big spoon, watching Netflix, YouTube law enforcement shorts, read me your emails, and wait for your mom to come home. You packed your book bag because we had to leave before 2, and really, before 2 sharp, because of your ICO sergeant. You would drive me home and say goodbye with 3 kisses all the time and texted me when you were 84. That was our routine.
1: And you're listening to Dominique do what she never wanted to do, planned to do, and my goodness, didn't want to do. At St. Patrick's Cathedral, a place she told the audience she planned on visiting with her husband later that year. It was the worst morning ever, she said. Let's return to Dominique.
2: At around 1500, I received a BRB roll call text. You told me about your jobs till it was EOT. This Friday was different. We had an argument. You know, it's hard being a cop wife sometimes. It's hard being patient when plans were canceled or we would go days without seeing each other. Or when you had to write a report that would take forever because you had to vouch for so many things. So you did OT. But you always reminded me that it was going to be all right. This Friday we were arguing because I didn't want you to use your job phone while we were together. We left your apartment, and because I didn't want to continue to argue, I ordered an Uber. You asked me if you are sure that you don't want me to take you home. It might be the last ride I give you. I said no. And that was probably the biggest mistake I ever made.
1: And we're listening to Dominique confess that the last thing she did with her departed husband was fight with him. And fight with him over, well, yeah, fight with him over being a cop. And the strains being a cop puts on a marriage and on a spouse and their family. Let's return to Dominique.
2: Later that day, I received the call. I wish none of you that are sitting here with me will ever receive. I had gotten a notification from the Citizen app, which was my central. And I saw that 2 police officers were shot in Harlem. My heart dropped. I immediately texted you and asked you, are you okay? Please tell me you're okay I know that you're mad right now, but

0: Just text me you're okay. At least tell me you're busy. I get no response. We used to share locations on Find My iPhone, and when I check yours, I see that you're at Harlem Hospital. I thought maybe you were sitting on a perp, but still, nothing. I called, and then called again, and then called one more time, and this time I felt something wasn't right. I messaged Pioka, David, and Joe, because I knew they were your friends from the 3-2, and I get no response. Then I get a call asking if I'm Jason's wife, and then I had to rush to the hospital.
1: She got that news that no spouse wants to hear. And it wasn't particular to start. Two police officers shot in Harlem. And she knows that's her husband's beat. So she texts him, "Are you okay?" I called and called again. I called him one more time. That's when I knew things weren't right. And then, of course, she learns. Well, she learns what happens, and now it's off to the hospital. Let's return to Dominique.
0: Walking up those steps, seeing everybody staring at me, was the scariest moment I've experienced. Nobody was telling me anything. Thousands of people were surrounding me, and yet I felt alone. I couldn't believe you left me. Seeing you in a hospital bed, wrapped up in sheets, not hearing you when I was talking to you, broke me. I asked why. I said to you, "Wake up, baby. I'm here." The little bit of hope I had that you would come back to life just to say goodbye or say I love you one more time had left. I was lost. I'm still lost. Today I'm still in this nightmare that I wish I never had. Full of rage and anger, hurt and sad, torn. Although I gained thousands of blue brothers and sisters, I'm the loneliest without you.
1: "I couldn't believe you left me," she said to her deceased husband. "Wake up, baby, I'm here. Wake up, baby, I'm here." No response. "I'm lost," she said, "surrounded by a sea of officers in blue. I'm lost, and I'm alone." Let's return to Jason Rivera's wife, Dominique.
0: I know you're looking at me and beside me telling me I could do this, and I'm trying. Trust me, I am. Jason and I met in elementary school. There was never a dull moment with him around. He was the class clown, got me in trouble a couple of times, had our teachers sit us away from each other because we couldn't focus. And we never thought that our innocent childhood love would lead us to marriage. Even when we said I do, we couldn't believe we said it. October 9th was the happiest day of our lives. I know I drove you crazy saying I love you so many times that you would stop replying I love you more. But you made me feel alive. You make me feel alive. And Jason is so happy right now that all of you are here. Through pain and sorrow, this is exactly how he would have wanted to be remembered. Like a true hero. Or like I used to call him, Big P.O. Rivera. You have the whole nation on gridlock. And although you won't be here anymore, I want you to live through me. The system continues to fail us. We are not safe anymore. Not even the members of the service. I know you were tired of these laws, especially the ones from the new DA. I hope he's watching you speak through me right now.

0: I'm sure all of our Blue family is tired too. But I promise, we promise, that your death won't be in vain. I love you to the end of time. We'll take the watch from here.
1: I love you till the end of time. We'll take the watch from here. The story of Jason Rivera, the story of so many officers across this country who've lost their lives serving and protecting us. National Police Week, all week long here on Our American Stories, honoring those who lost their lives and honoring their families here on Our American Stories.
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9: From ABC News, I'm Chuck Stevenson. President Trump in China. Welcomed by the cheers of children, the Great Hall of the People in Beijing, and thanking his host, Chinese President Xi Jinping.
10: We're going to have a fantastic future together. Such respect for China, the job you've done. You're a great leader. I say it to everybody. You're a great leader.
9: The two sitting down for a meeting. ABC's Selena Wang is there and says China has some specific goals.
11: They want to keep America off of its back so that they can fortify themselves, become stronger. And what that means is a longer tariff truce. They do not want another tit-for-tat trade war. They want an easing of restrictions on high technology exports, as well as easier access to investments in the U.S.
9: President Trump looking to lock in trade deals. President Xi warning that America's stance on Taiwan could cause, quote, conflicts. The British military this morning says a ship anchored just off the coast of the United Arab Emirates has been seized and is sailing toward Iranian waters. No word on who took the ship. In Ukraine, fierce aerial attacks by Russia lasting for hours upon hours. ABC's Patrick Reval.
12: Ukraine saying it managed to shoot down about 700 of those drones, which is obviously a huge number, but still a significant amount getting through and able to cause damage. And I think what this attack does is it underlines quite how meaningless this ceasefire was that was called last weekend, this three-day ceasefire that President Trump pushed Ukraine to accept and that Vladimir Putin had been demanding take place.
9: Health officials across the country keeping an eye on three dozen Americans connected to the hantavirus outbreak. Dr. David Fitter at the CDC.
13: Our role now is to continue our conversations with each passenger about their potential exposure and work with partners to ensure appropriate monitoring.
9: Listening to ABC News.
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4: From the WTMJ Breaking News Center, I'm Jen Gregg. The Watertown School Board has voted to remove a music piece for an upcoming student concert. Board members voted Tuesday night to stop a high school wind ensemble from performing a composition connected to LGBTQ history. The final motion.
5: Motion passes.
4: Supporters argued the performance was educational, while opponents called the themes too controversial for the classroom. A second whistleblower accuses the operator of the Milwaukee Metropolitan Sewage District of mismanaging water treatment facilities.
6: Greg Griskevich worked for MMSD's operator Veolia as a plant employee for 15 years. Now he's joining an effort led by advocacy group Common Ground, accusing Veolia of routinely mismanaging the Jones Island and South Shore wastewater facilities. Griskevich is the second whistleblower to go public, following former MMSD employee Steve Jackhart in April. Veolia asserts it is operating both facilities as required in its contract, which it is currently bidding to renew with MMSD in 2028, competing against Dallas-based Jacobs Solutions. Adam Roberts, WTMJ News.
4: A fallen Milwaukee police officer, Kendall Corder, was added to the law enforcement memorial in Washington, D.C. today. President of the Milwaukee Police Association, Alexander Ayala, says Corder's father and former partner were both present. He tells WTMJ.
7: Greg Corder, I saw him yesterday. I know he's with some other members of his family here. You know, they're taking it day by day. He seemed okay. You know, they're just kind of taking it, you know, one event at a time. Today's going to be very emotional. And, you know, we're going to be there for Ray and his family for whatever they need.
4: Corder was killed in an ambush shooting on Milwaukee's north side last year. And a construction worker is recovering after falling 30 feet from a building Wednesday.
8: According to the Madison Fire Department, the worker was standing on scaffolding while working on a building near Bassett and West Johnson Streets before the equipment tipped over. He was left dangling from the side of the building before he fell. The worker was transported to a local hospital. Everyone involved is expected to be okay. Elizabeth Linton in WTMJ News.
4: In sports, the Padres break the Brewers' winning streak, beating the Crew 3-1. The last game of the homestand is this afternoon. Coverage starts at 12:05, and the NFL reveals its slate of 9 international games for the upcoming season, and the Packers are not included. Your WTMJ 5-day forecast. Tonight, partly cloudy with light wind, a low of 41. Thursday, mostly sunny, a high of 60. Friday, likely morning showers with partly sunny, a high of 74. Saturday, slight chance of morning showers, mostly sunny and warm, a high of 80. And Sunday, chance of showers, mostly cloudy, a high of 67. I'm Jen Gregg, WTMJ News.
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9: A potential clash. Good morning, I'm Gordon Deal, along with Nicole Murray. On this Thursday, May 14th, glad you could join us. Here's what we have for you this hour.
10: The president of China says the Taiwan issue could lead to a conflict with the U.S. if not handled properly.
9: The Trump administration will withhold more than $1 billion in Medicaid payments to California over fraud concerns.
10: It's an uphill battle right now for Congress to suspend the federal gas tax. We'll explain why.
9: And should you buy company stock when it's offered?
11: First of all, it's cheaper oftentimes than offering raises or offering huge raises. So it's a way to compensate employees sort of economically. And also it ties, workers tend to feel motivated when they feel like their efforts are going could potentially help boost the share price, which in turn boosts the value of their holding.
9: Elizabeth O'Brien at Barron's on strategies for employees when companies offer stock purchase plans. Friendly but firm. That might be the takeaway after 2 hours of talks between President Trump and China's Xi Jinping. The Chinese president says trade talks were making progress at the start of a two-day summit, but warned about disagreement over Taiwan. Beijing's translated remarks on the discussions said the Chinese leader told Trump

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0: 5559.
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0: 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This is America's First News, This Morning with Gordon Deal.
1: Thanks for spending time with us. Welcome into Thursday, May 14th. Gordon Deal with Nicole Murray. Some of our top stories and headlines. China warns Trump over Taiwan. The U.S. and Israeli war with Iran is overshadowing the two-day summit between Washington and Beijing. Kevin Warsh approved as the new Fed chair. LinkedIn laying off 5% of staff. 81-year-old blues rocker Eric Clapton cut short a performance in Madrid after being struck by an object thrown by a concertgoer. The NFL releases its full schedule tonight. And the Florida teenagers who encountered a full-fledged emergency when helping a man with a flat tire. That story in about 20 minutes. This portion of the program is brought to you by Sleep Number. It's the Everything on Sale Memorial Day event from Sleep Number. 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Most hospitals are built with the expectation that they will one day be full of people. This one was built with the expectation it would mostly be empty. This is the Nebraska Biocontainment Unit, where a cruise passenger who tested positive for hantavirus recently arrived, the first patient in 6 years at the specialized facility in Omaha. Behind the scenes with Betsy McKay, senior writer at the Wall Street Journal. Betsy, what's it like?
2: There's actually two facilities there in Nebraska. One is a biocontainment unit, which is a really high-tech facility. It's designed to treat patients with that have very, you know, lethal viruses or bacteria. Ebola is one. In the early days of COVID, patients were treated there. It's basically the highest level of security within a hospital. The facility in Nebraska has 5 rooms. They're totally sealed off. double pane glass, negative airflow. Any doctor or nurse who goes into that one of those rooms wears a full moon suit with their own air supply.
1: Goodness.
2: So the idea is to prevent, you know, make a patient comfortable and give them a room where they can get, you know, the highly specialized care that they need, but make sure that the virus that they have or the bacteria, whatever's infecting them, doesn't infect anybody else or get out.
1: Boy, so you-

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3: Thanks for joining us. What started as a quick stop for food after a fishing trip became a moment that a man from Southeast Florida will never forget. Last month, 65-year-old Diego Fernandez Delgado was stranded in Cooper City, west of Fort Lauderdale, after getting a flat. His phone battery had died, and as he struggled on the side of the road, he began experiencing severe chest pain. SunnySkies.com says three Cooper City high school students who had stopped at a McDonald's noticed Fernandez Delgado on the roadside. They walked over to help with the tire, but quickly saw he was in trouble. One of the teens immediately called 911, while others stayed by his side. Fernandez Delgado was rushed to Memorial Hospital West, where he underwent several procedures before eventually being released. His son believes the teens arrived at exactly the right moment. He said God didn't send angels with wings. He sent those boys. Cooper City officials have honored the teens. For Nicole Murray and Mike Gavin, I'm Gordon Deal. Thanks for listening to This Morning, America's First News.
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2: From the WTMJ Breaking News Center, I'm Jen Gregg. The Watertown School Board has voted to remove a music piece for an upcoming student concert. Board members voted Tuesday night to stop a high school wind ensemble from performing a composition connected to LGBTQ history. The final motion.
3: Motion passes.
2: Supporters argued the performance was educational, while opponents called the themes too controversial for the classroom. A second whistleblower accuses the operator of the Milwaukee Metropolitan Sewage District of mismanaging water treatment facilities.
4: Greg Griskevich worked for MMSD's operator Veolia as a plant employee for 15 years. Now he's joining an effort led by advocacy group Common Ground, accusing Veolia of routinely mismanaging the Jones Island and South Shore wastewater facilities. Griskevich is the second whistleblower to go public, following former MMSD employee Steve Jackhart in April. Veolia asserts it is operating both facilities as required in its contract, which it is currently bidding to renew with MMSD in 2028, competing against Dallas-based Jacobs Solutions. Adam Roberts, WTMJ News.
2: A fallen Milwaukee police officer, Kendall Corder, was added to the law enforcement memorial in Washington, D.C. today. President of the Milwaukee Police Association, Alexander Ayala, says Corder's father and former partner were both present. He tells WTMJ.
5: Greg Corder, I saw him yesterday. I know he's with some other members of his family here. You know, they're taking it day by day. He seemed okay. You know, they're just kind of taking it, you know, one event at a time. Today's going to be very emotional. And, you know, we're going to be there for Ray and his family for whatever they need.
2: Corder was killed in an ambush shooting on Milwaukee's north side last year. And a construction worker is recovering after falling 30 feet from a building Wednesday.
6: According to the Madison Fire Department, the worker was standing on scaffolding while working on a building near Bassett and West Johnson Streets before the equipment tipped over. He was left dangling from the side of the building before he fell. The worker was transported to a local hospital. Everyone involved is expected to be okay. Elizabeth Linton in WTMJ News.
2: In sports, the Padres break the Brewers' winning streak, beating the Crew 3-1. The last game of the homestand is this afternoon. Coverage starts at 12:05, and the NFL reveals its slate of 9 international games for the upcoming season, and the Packers are not included. Your WTMJ 5-day forecast. Tonight, partly cloudy with light wind, a low 41. Thursday, mostly sunny, a high of 60. Friday, likely morning showers with partly sunny, a high of 74. Saturday, slight chance of morning showers, mostly sunny and warm, a high of 80. And Sunday, chance of showers, mostly cloudy, a high of 67. I'm Jen Gregg, WTMJ News.
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1: We hear about how the soil health is improved based on certain practices. Do you directly see return on investment on the farm?
0: Over the last 10 years, we've changed our dairy rations from using about 60% homegrown feed to today, we're on a what I'd call a high forage diet, and 81% of the feed to our dairy cows is homegrown. You can do the math on that. Some of the stuff isn't just defined in exact numbers, but it's defined in long-term trends, long-term profitability. And for any of these practices to be worthwhile, they just have to generate profitability, because we need to generate a profit to pay our bills, to pay our employees, and do whatever it takes to stay in business. I can tell you that a return on investment that I see is, first off, I feel that we, as a farmer, I need to look at practices from a long-term perspective. Sure, we need to look at budgets and results from year to year, but we need to do practices that are going to be long-term. Conservation, soil health is a long-term thing. It's not just 1 year or a few years. It's really a lifetime. And so it's always a work in progress.
1: Jack Herricks along with us. He's a Cashton dairy farmer involved with the Dairy Soil and Water Regeneration Project. We also heard from Mara Cloutier, a soil scientist and program manager. As we wrapped up our conversation, Mara wanted to give credit to the generations of farmers who have championed land stewardship while also embracing that difficult journey of trying something new. She says by staying open to improvement, producers everywhere can unlock possibilities for a more resilient future. From the southern end of the world's longest barn in Madison, I'm Stephanie Hoff.
2: 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Stay tuned as ag meteorologist Stu Muck gives you the latest forecast in just moments, right here on the Midwest Farm Report.
3: 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With more, we welcome in Dr. Carly Sauter, physical medicine and rehabilitation physician with The Freighter and the Medical College of Wisconsin Health Network. A lot of people get it. A lot of people don't know exactly how they got it. What are the common causes of back and neck pain?
4: Back and neck pain are one of the most common conditions that people see doctors for. The usual or most common types of reason for it are going to be things like muscle strain and spasm, injuries resulting from falls, and then a lot of symptoms can come from degenerative conditions as well.
3: So what types of back and neck issues does your team treat?
4: We treat a very wide variety of conditions. 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We also treat patients with disc herniations, pinched nerves, spinal stenosis. And then because of the breadth of our team, we're actually able to take care of more complex conditions too.
3: So what should people do when they are experiencing pain in their back or in their neck?
4: Many types of conditions will settle down or go away with time. And that's really a very common way for this to go. However, if the pain is very bothersome, it's worth seeking care. Household activities can be helpful, avoiding bed rest, using ice, heat, topicals, and over-the-counter medications if your doctor says it's okay. If the pain is running down your arms or legs and there's weakness or there's other neurologic symptoms, those are reasons to see a doctor more quickly.
3: Is there a difference in where a person receives care for back and neck pain?
4: Receiving care at an academic health network is a wonderful option. We have the opportunity to have physicians and other medical providers that have wide range of expertise. We have access to all the latest innovative treatment options. We have many diagnostic options that are state-of-the-art. We follow very evidence-based medicine to get patients their best outcomes in an individualized way.
3: Dr. Carly Sauter is a physical medicine and rehabilitation physician with the Freighter and the Medical College of Wisconsin Health Network. Dr. Sauter, we appreciate your time and information. Great insight.
4: Thank you very much.
1: It's right here in Dane County.
5: Yeah, if you've got young people that are involved in spring sports, you've had to try to figure out how to keep yourself and them warm. Looks like it's continuing on a Thursday morning. Welcome back to the Midwest Farm Report. Time for our Revolution Company Ag Weather Updates. Stu Muck, Ag Meteorologist, along with us. Yeah, there's still some frostiness out there this morning, isn't there?
6: Well, yeah, there's a frost advisory, and it covers areas like, you know, Mauston, Sparta, Toma, up to Watoma, Shawano, Wausau, and then north all the way up to Hayward.
5: Wow. Yeah, and I felt it this morning. I think it's like 41 outside in Madison, but it feels cooler than that. So every morning I'm kind of saying the same thing. When are we going to turn the corner?
6: Well, let's see.

0: more likely than some rain Friday night into Saturday. That's the unfortunate side, but the chance of a shower late tonight, early Saturday, late Saturday into Saturday night, some sunshine in between Saturday, Pam. I'd expect you'll be in the low 80s in southern Wisconsin, maybe low 70s in the far north, but it does warm up for the weekend.
1: And if we get there, are we going to stay there? That seems to be one of the challenges.
0: Well, into the early part of next week, I kind of mentioned before, not really starting to see that bigger cool down coming up till about Wednesday, Thursday.
1: Okay. Well, all right. We'll tie a knot and hang on. Catch up with you tomorrow, buddy. Thanks.
0: All right. See you then.
1: 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Katie Burgess, one of the guests we've got coming our way, and also another Alice in Dairyland finalist to introduce you to.
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8: So what does that look like in practice?
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0: south of the Strait of Hormuz has been seized. No word who has taken it, but the ship now appears to be sailing toward Iran. Russia keeping up its drone and missile attacks on Ukraine. At least 4 people killed in the capital of Kyiv. Ukraine's president says Russia has fired over 1,500 drones just since yesterday. The American doctor, who initially tested positive for hantavirus, now testing negative. This is ABC News.
1: 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I'm Neil Doyle. In a late-night vote, the Wisconsin Senate rejecting a tax relief deal that would have sent rebate checks to taxpayers.
2: There are 15 ayes and 18 noes. The bill is not concurred in.
1: In what was a marathon day at the state capitol, the package, which had support from Governor Tony Evers and Republican leaders, they negotiated that deal using part of the state's budget surplus. It included rebate checks, tax relief tied to overtime and tips, and more money for schools. Supporters who voted for the bill, which passed the assembly, again did not pass the Senate last night, say it would have provided immediate help to families and schools, but some Senate lawmakers pushing back, raising concerns about long-term costs and spending. Calls are growing for a third-party audit of the Milwaukee Metropolitan Sewerage District's operator.
3: Two whistleblowers have publicly joined an effort by the group Common Ground pushing for an audit of Veolia, the France-based operator of MMSD's Milwaukee area wastewater facilities. Former plant employee Greg Raskovich is the latest to do so.
4: We had weekly meetings where we talked about the same broken equipment for years, and it became a comedy show.
3: Veolia has denied any wrongdoing. Internal emails suggest parameters for an audit were offered on behalf of MMSD to Common Ground, whose co-founder rejected the plans, citing a lack of independence. Adam Roberts, WTMJ News.
1: Time for a WTMJ Sports Update. The Padres with a 3-run homer in the top of the ninth. They did that with 2 outs and came back to beat the Brewers 3-1, snapping the crew's 5-game winning streak. Manager Pat Murphy.
5: You know, you have to swallow it. That's part of it. You're going to have 3 or 4 of these every year. Left some guys on base, but still a lot of really good performances. And then, you know, Mesorowski was really, really good.
1: Jacob Mizorowski striking out 10 batters over 7 innings, allowed just 4 hits and no runs. Brewers will try to go for the series win this afternoon at American Family Field. All of our coverage right after the 12 o'clock news here on WTMJ. Milwaukee Bucks are open for business and listening to trade offers for superstar Giannis Antetokounmpo in advance of the June 23rd NBA draft.
6: Those discussions are picking up steam this week at the NBA Scouting Combine in Chicago.
7: You have pretty much representatives from every team in the NBA, executives, and so we will have conversations.
6: Bucks assistant general manager Milt Newton is among the Bucks brass scouting the talent at the combine.
7: We want to know what their plans are. They want to know what our plans are, and we do have deep conversations that can lead to something that could come to fruition later on.
6: The Bucks currently own the 10th pick in the NBA draft. Greg Matzik, WTMJ News.
1: 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Not seeing any major issues here early on your Thursday. And your forecast, plenty of sunshine today. We'll see a high near 65 degrees. Could see a couple of showers late tonight, a low down to 46. Possibly a few showers early Friday, otherwise sunshine and warmer with a high near 80. And then into the weekend Saturday, maybe some rain, otherwise sunny and warm with a high near 80. Right now, 42 degrees in Milwaukee. I'm Neil Doyle, Outdoor Living Unlimited, WTMJ News Time, 5:35.
8: Katie Burgess, one of the dairy analysts with EverAg, is going to catch up with us in about 15 minutes. A lot of people keeping an eye on the conversation in China between the president and President Xi. It may not involve dairy, but there may be a lot of other agricultural products that come in under that umbrella. We'll find out what Katie knows on a Thursday morning. So glad you're along with us. I am the fabulous Farm Babe Pam Yonke. This is the Midwest Farm Report on this, the 14th day of May. Let me see. A lot of birthdays I want to get to today. Happy birthday to George Lucas, Mr. Star Wars and everything else. He turns 82 today. Actress Kate Blanchett is 57. Also, as far as our sports is concerned, today, happy birthday to the crazy man, Rob Gronkowski, turns 37 years young today. And now you know. We're continuing to introduce you to the finalists that would like to become Wisconsin's 79th Alice.

0: Soybeans are down 9. November new crop down a nickel at 12.02. The July wheat, 3 cents stronger, currently at 6.79. Dairy complex yesterday, the barrel cheese was unchanged. 40-pound block cheese was up a penny at 1.64, while AA butter dropped 2¾ cents to 1.61¾ per pound. On a Thursday morning right now, the June Class 3 milk that goes into cheese, down 6, 17.22 a hundredweight. Katie Burgess joining us next for a brief conversation on how dairy is reacting to the conversations in China and how are we doing keeping our world markets open. She's got some of those conversation pieces next.
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6: So not only are exports are they up, they are up a lot.
0: Is there a particular area that is seeing those robust sales? Is it, I know we know non-fat dry milk's been going crazy. Cheese has always been going good. Is that still kind of the lineup?
6: Yeah, cheese in particular, and thankfully our sales are strong to places where we're not seeing conflict. So strong sales to Mexico, strong sales to Latin America. And so the good news is those are markets where, at least for now, it's easy to get cheese there. We have the transportation and we don't have some of the political conflict or political questions like we do about sales into the Middle East or sales into China. So the good news is those cheese exports are strong, and it's strong into markets where the U.S. likely continues to win.
0: Oh, good news. Katie Burgess sharing it with us this morning. She's one of the dairy analysts with EverAg. Don't forget their website, ever.ag. Anything that you're monitoring, Katie, that's not necessarily that optimistic? I mean, we want to make sure that we're keeping our head on the swivel with the way things can change daily.
6: Yeah, as we continue to watch the international markets really closely,

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9: Six o'clock. I'm Vince Vetrano on Wisconsin's Morning News. Thursday, May 14th, our top story. A bipartisan tax deal rejected in Madison.
7: I'm Eric Bilstead, a Beijing toast.
13: I'm Debbie Lozaga, northbound on 41. Just a little bit tight between North Avenue and Burleigh. Other than that, everything is moving along quite well. I'm Debbie Lozaga with your WTMJ Time Saver Traffic.
9: Storm Team forecast for today. Sky's mostly sunny. I have 65 degrees in near the lake, a little bit cooler than that. Slight chance of showers tonight under increasing clouds and a low of 46. From the WTMJ Breaking News Center, late last night in Madison, the state Senate rejected a tax relief deal that would have sent rebate checks to taxpayers.
14: There are 15 ayes and 18 noes. The bill is not concurred in.
9: Package had support from Governor Tony Evers and Republican leadership in the legislature. They negotiated the deal using part of the state's budget surplus, included rebate checks, tax relief tied to overtime and tips, and more money for schools. Supporters said it would have provided immediate relief to help families in schools. Some Senate lawmakers pushed back, raising concerns about long-term costs and spending. The bill had been approved by the state assembly.
7: A new warning from China's President Xi Jinping this morning as President Trump visits Beijing.
15: Xi opening the summit, saying the U.S. and China have more common interests than differences.
16: It's an honor to be with you. It's an honor to be your friend.
15: But during their closed-door meeting, a warning from the Chinese. State media reports Xi warned Trump that disagreements over Taiwan, which Beijing claims as part of its territory, could bring the two countries into conflict, saying, handled well, the two countries can maintain stability. If handled poorly, the two countries will collide or even clash.
7: ABC's Lana Moree. It's a state dinner taking place this hour where toasts will be given, both leaders attending that banquet.
9: New round of peace talks scheduled for later today between Lebanon and Israel in the U.S.
17: State Department spokesperson Tommy Pigott says in a statement the United States will continue to support both countries as they seek to reach a breakthrough. When officials from Israel and Lebanon last met at the White House on April 23rd, they agreed to a three-week ceasefire extension. Hezbollah, the Iranian-backed militant group in Lebanon, is not involved and strongly opposes the talks while continuing to trade military strikes with Israel. The current peace deal framework is set to expire Sunday. Jesse Mitchell, CBS News.
7: Back here at home, Milwaukee County is confirming that its elections director was visited by the FBI and questioned over the results of the 2020 election. The county clerk, George Christensen, said in a statement that agents visited the elections director, Michelle Hawley, at her home, left her a business card. Now, the Milwaukee Journal Sentinel reports the FBI's investigation is in a preliminary phase, focusing on vetting previous complaints and that no ballots have been seized in Wisconsin. Of course, multiple reviews of the election in 2020 have shown that Donald Trump did lose to Joe Biden by about 21,000 votes.
9: A former employee of the Milwaukee Metropolitan Sewage District operator is joining a growing list of people accusing the company of mismanaging wastewater treatment facilities.
18: The latest voice is that of Greg Griskovich, a former plant employee at Jones Island, who says MMSD operator Veolia for years has engaged in so-called asset destruction.
19: Literally every aspect of it was poorly maintained.
18: Griskovich is the second whistleblower joining advocacy group Common Ground's call for an audit of Veolia before a decision is made on a potential contract renewal with MMSD. Veolia denies any wrongdoing, and MMSD has said they need more information before deciding on an audit. Adam Roberts, WTMJ News.
7: A man who escaped from a Kenosha prison has now been caught. The Department of Corrections confirms that this Jonathan Taylor, 31 years old, was rearrested by U.S. Marshals in Racine on Wednesday.
9: U.S. health officials clarifying their position as it pertains to monitoring Americans for deadly hantavirus. At least 18 people are being monitored in nearly a dozen states. Federal health officials say while they're being encouraged to isolate at home, the lack of a formal quarantine order means they can go about in public if they choose. Dr. David Fitter with the CDC.
20: Our role now is to continue our conversations with each passenger about their potential exposure and work with partners to ensure appropriate monitoring.
9: Meanwhile, federal officials say the American doctor who tested positive for the virus after being on that cruise ship in the Atlantic is now tested negative.
7: Coming up, a new push to change how youth sports operate.
9: Outdoor Living Unlimited, WTMJ News Time 6:05.
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6: The Brewers blow it in the ninth. 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
5: New bill on Capitol Hill would crack down on private equity firms involved in youth sports.
7: The Let Kids Play Act would ban what it calls vulture practices in kids' sports, like forcing families to stay at specific hotels during tournaments, charging them hidden fees, and locking them into multi-year contracts that can't be canceled.
8: Wall Street and private equity have no business in kids' sports.
7: Washington State Congresswoman Democrat Pramila Jayapal is pushing the legislation.
8: No kid should miss out on playing sports because their parents cannot afford these ridiculous fees.
7: Michael Wallace, CBS News.
6: Utah mother Corey Richens is vowing to appeal after being sentenced to life in prison for the murder of her husband. Richens gave her husband a cocktail laced with fentanyl and then wrote a children's book about grief. Judge said she's too dangerous to ever walk free. Her three young sons asking the judge to lock her up for good. During sentencing Wednesday, Richens had a message for her boys.
9: The one thing I need you boys to know, I did not abandon you. I did not just walk out of your lives one day to never return, to never call.
6: All of Richens' letters to her children have been returned unopened.
5: For an Air Force Reserve crew in Florida, a day of routine training quickly turned into a life-saving rescue mission.
10: A small plane flying between islands in the Bahamas suffered engine failure. The pilot sent a distress signal before crashing 50 miles off the coast of Central Florida. The crew spotted a raft filled with passengers. They expected as many as 8 people. They found 11. The crash survivors had been in the water for 5 hours, some with injuries, unclear if help was coming. The crew airdropped survival kits as a helicopter hoisted each of the 11 to safety, completing the rescue with only 5 minutes of gas left, flying back to Florida.
5: ABC's Rena Roy.
6: Outdoor Living Unlimited, WTMJ News Time, 6:09.
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3: It's looking pretty good out on the roads right now. The only delay we've got is on northbound 41 between North Avenue and getting close to Capitol Drive. So just be careful through that area. Southbound's looking clear at 43 and 94, both on the clear side of things. I'm Debbie Lazago with your WTMJ Time Saver Traffic.
4: From TMJ4, I'm meteorologist Brendan Johnson with your Storm Team forecast. Lots of sunshine for our Thursday, and it's our last day of cooler temperatures. We'll look for highs in the low 60s at the lakefront, mid-60s a bit farther inland. Tonight, we look for a chance of showers to cross southern Wisconsin, increasing cloud cover as lows dip back into the mid-40s. After some morning showers, we look for afternoon sunshine on our Friday. Lake breeze will keep highs in the low 70s lakeside, but could make a run at 80 degrees farther inland.
5: From the Annex Wealth Management Studios at the Avenue in downtown Milwaukee, this is Wisconsin's Morning News. Here are your hosts, Vince Petrano and Eric Bilstad.
2: Sorry, I was looking for the temperature. I couldn't find it. If you're listening so you know what the temperature is, I don't know.
6: We'll get it.
2: Thank you. As Eric is wont to say, big day today.
5: Happening today on Wisconsin's Morning News.
2: Lots going on. First off, of course, if you've already spent the $300 check you were expecting from the state.
7: There are 15 ayes and 18 noes. The bill is not concurred in.
2: Yeah, state Senate shot down the proposal for school spending and tax relief. So we'll get into analysis and reaction on that coming up at 6:20 this morning.
5: Happening today.
2: City of Wauwatosa Mayor Dennis McBride, well outside the season we usually have these events.
8: Mr. Speaker!
9: Mr. Speaker!
10: Mr. Speaker! The President of the United States!
2: It's usually early in the year. We have the State of the Union, State of the States.
6: January, maybe February.
2: State of the Tribes, State of the County, States of this, that, and the other speeches. Yep. For only the second time in history, Wauwatosa getting in on the game. Mayor McBride will deliver his State of the City address.
6: Which
2: just got a little bit more interesting. As this week, TOSA dropped plans to renovate its city hall and library with options ranging from $36 to $107 million in potential increases in taxes to pay for it. 5 o'clock tonight at Hart Park's Milner Building.
5: Happening today.
2: Also happening today, we'll get a look inside the new museum. Hard hat tours offered. WTMJ's Neil Doyle is on the list, so he'll be going for a look inside the Nature and Culture Museum of Wisconsin. Going to take a minute to get used to that. Some of us are still saying Miller Park. So it's been built just to the northwest of Fiserv Forum. So expect to see pictures, video, an update on the construction, all promised this afternoon.
6: Anything you are curious to see right away, like that you want to see inside of?
2: I want to see if they've actually, they must have begun constructing some of the exhibits. The exterior facade seems largely up. But if you're targeting first half of 2027, which they are, about a year from now, so we'll be interested to see if there's any real interior work. If you haven't been down there in a minute, it's gone up. And the exterior, E, as you remember, I was an early critic.
6: You were.
2: It's starting to grow on
6: me. You called it an air conditioner.
2: Did I?
6: A couple of them.
2: Well,
6: a couple of AC units.
2: Nothing wrong with a little HVAC. We all need it. 6:14 on Wisconsin's Morning News.
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0: Jacob Mizorowski was simply marvelous. The Brewers cough it up in the ninth. Two on, two out. Brewers up 1-0 when Abner Uribe looked to close it out against Gavin Sheets of the Padres.
1: 0-1. Fly ball right center. Back Frelick. Warning track. Leaping. It's gone. Gavin Sheets on a slider on the outer part of the strike zone. Hits a three-run home run, and the Padres have a 3-1 lead.
0: It's a tough one to lose. Miz went seven innings, zero runs, 10 strikeouts, but it was not meant to be. The crew fall 3-1.
2: Mizorowski was really, really good, especially in the middle of the game, and then Ashby was really, really good, and Abner, you know, walked a guy and made a bad pitch.
0: Yeah, Uribe hung a slider. Murphy says, you got to accept it. You just got to move on. You can't hang on to that one because they got another game today, a day game. It's the rubber match this afternoon right here on WDTMJ Radio.
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0: Ooh.
3: Packers will travel to SoFi Stadium to play the Los Angeles Rams on Wednesday, November 25th.
0: That's fun, right? You like that, right?
3: I'll take that's better than playing on Thanksgiving, which I don't like. It's just you get to that Sunday of Thanksgiving weekend, and you're like,
0: you want the game?
3: Sure could use my team playing today. Wednesday, November 25th, 7 p.m. kick on Netflix.
1: Left baseline, butter.
3: Trade discussions surrounding Giannis Antetokounmpo ratcheting up this week at the NBA Scouting Combine in Chicago.
5: This is exactly the place to have those type of conversations.
6: Bucks assistant general manager Milt Newton is among the representatives from all 30 NBA teams scouting talent and engaged in existing player discussions.
5: We will have conversations not only with interviews with players, but also with other NBA executives.
6: The Bucks currently own the 10th pick in the NBA draft.
5: We're going to get a very good pick, but we also have a very good asset that we can use to package if we choose to do something like that.
6: Greg Matzik, WTMJ News.
3: Night 1 of the NBA draft taking place June 23rd.
7: Get dressed, you're playing golf today.
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3: PGA Championship at Aronimink near Philadelphia. Golf's second major of the season teeing off this morning. First tee time 6:45 Central. Last time this course hosted a men's major, 1962. So it's a big deal in Philly. World number one, Scottie Scheffler, doing his news conference. First question out of the gate.
9: Scottie, how you doing? Jason Dumas, Channel 6 Action News here in Philadelphia.
3: All right, Dumas, Channel 6 Action News.
0: Ooh, okay, that's fun.
3: On the mic with the top golfer on the planet.
9: Based on just you playing here throughout your golf career, the times you've been out here in the Philadelphia area, what are your perceptions of Philadelphia golf and its culture and then the city as well?
3: Yeah, I see Dumas working here.
0: You've been there, right? Trying to work the local angle,
3: yes,
0: right?
3: I've been that local guy asking questions like that at that news conference.
0: You want to hear him say something awesome about your region, your city, the greens, anything?
3: I'm knowing most of the people watching my show, they may or may not be into golf, but they'd like to hear some famous people say nice stuff about our town,
0: right? Of course.
3: So here he is, Dumas. Say something that matters to the people here. You ready?
10: Hit me with a tough one first. I don't know if I've ever been here before.
0: Dang.
3: Dumas, Channel 6 Action News. Not off to a good start.
10: To be honest with you, I'm not sure if I've been to Philadelphia to play golf. It's a tough one. I hadn't seen much of the city yet this week either.
3: Say anything, man.
0: It looks good on you, though.
3: So I kind of feel bad for both of them. Good and a fair enough question. Trying to serve as viewers.
0: Yikes.
3: I'm sorry, guys. I don't think I've ever been here. Tries to save it.
10: I was actually telling my wife when we were coming here, you know, it's a great city. It has a lot of history. And
3: yeah, so my wife and I were talking about it. I'd really love to visit Philly one day. Wouldn't surprise me if the worst fans on earth out there let Scotty know about it.
0: Oh,
3: that'll be fun
0: awesome.
3: To watch.
11: You guys are going down! No Packers in our stadium! This is Philadelphia!
3: We're nice people out there. 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
5: We still got a pretty good ride shaping up. It's getting a bit heavier, though, on northbound 41 from Mayfair Road up past Burleigh. Little tight coming out of the stadium interchange on westbound 94 to Mitchell Boulevard. Other than that, we're looking pretty good across the system. I'm Debbie Lazaga with your WTMJ Time Saver Traffic.
4: 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Could be on the, not sure, roof open. Mostly sunny and a high of 65 degrees today.
6: If you are waking up hoping to learn that a check would be headed your way for $300, maybe $600, you will have a rough Thursday. It is not happening. Rejected. No checks for you. A tax bill agreed to in principle by Governor Evers and GOP leadership in Madison that would have used the state's projected $2.5 billion surplus to send tax rebates checks to most of us, hundreds of millions of dollars to schools to pay for special ed costs, and to lower property taxes, and to eliminate taxes on overtime and tips, has

0: were Republicans who didn't like it either. So in the assembly, the Democrats were together.
1: The proposal is a turducken because it's a turkey that was put together by a bunch of lame ducks by a Republican legislature that is too chicken to confront the structural affordability and education issues facing this state.
0: So Democrats in the state assembly upset with the backroom deal that was put together.
2: So I'm unclear. She didn't like it?
0: She didn't like it. Upset with the money that they believe is being poorly planned for, and because just they don't think enough is going to education, going to the schools. Those are some of the things. Oh, and because all of the candidates for governor, at least most of them, also don't like it. So you have to fight against that. Republicans in the assembly, obviously, Voss, we all know Robin Voss. He's not bringing them together unless he knows he has enough votes. So most of the Republicans in the assembly were behind this measure. They were okay with it. And they say backroom deals happen all the time.
3: A backroom deal, heaven forbid. How the hell, Mr. Speaker, do they think things get done? Whether it's the back room or the front room. Who gives a damn?
0: Yeah, you know who that is. That was Bob Donovan there. So, Democratic lawmakers opposed the bill, said it was fiscally irresponsible. It used the surplus funds that may be needed in the future. So, they voted against it, and so did a few Republicans, but it still passed. State Assembly voted just before the Senate to approve the bill, 61-32. 10 Democrats joined Republicans to pass it. 61-32 is the final vote in the Assembly. So, on to the state Senate. What would happen there? In this case, it almost sounded like they changed places. Democrats sounding like Republicans.
4: I support components of this bill, and there is a smaller, more conservative version of it that might have won my support.
0: Again, Democrats sounding like Republicans.
4: But the bill that we have in front of us here today would blow almost a $3 billion hole in the next budget, and I cannot support that. That's just shamefully irresponsible.
0: And Republicans sounding like Democrats.
5: Everywhere I've been the last couple days, people have been excited. They're like, really wanted my $1,000, but I'll take $600, please.
0: Everywhere I go, people are telling me that was Devin Lemieux there.
2: Send me my money.
0: So most Republicans still standing by it. However, don't forget, Tom Tiffany, who's the only candidate really for the race for governor on the Republican side, has said this is a bad deal. So there's some wishy-washiness there. Not sure whether or not we should support this or do we support our guy who's running for governor. So came down to a final vote of 18-15. Senate voted down the bill 18-15. Three Republican senators joined Democrats to vote against the measure right around 10 o'clock last night.
2: So every Dem in the Senate voted not to send all this money to schools. Mm-hmm. Every Republican these three Republicans in the Senate voted not to send a whole bunch of money back to their people. They're all going to have to reconcile with that.
0: Wisconsin's kids and schools aren't going to get the investments they desperately need this year because Tom Tiffany and a few Republican and Democratic lawmakers chose to blow up a bipartisan plan to invest in our K-12 schools, et cetera, said Governor Evers. In a statement, so many Wisconsinites feel left behind, frustrated, and disillusioned by politics these days because they think a lot of politicians in the Capitol are only here to serve themselves. That from Governor Evers after the vote.
2: News about your money this morning, WTMJ Annex Wealth Management Market Update. 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The NASDAQ was up 314 and the S&P 500 up 43 in trading on Wednesday. 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
3: ABC News, I'm Chuck Sievertson. From 101 Talks to a state banquet, President Trump thanking China's president during his visit today.
4: It was a fantastic day. And in particular, I want to thank President Xi, my friend, for this magnificent welcome.
3: President Xi Jinping speaking through a translator.
5: We both believe that the China-U.S. relationship is the most important bilateral relationship in the world.
3: But earlier, warning that differences over Taiwan had the potential to bring the two countries into conflict. A ship anchored near the Strait of Hormuz has reportedly been seized and now sailing toward Iran. That from British military officials. It isn't clear who took the ship. Russia keeping up its air attacks on Ukraine, at least four killed and dozens hurt in the capital of Kyiv. Nearly 100 people have been killed in dust storms, heavy rain and lightning strikes in northern India. Storms like that common ahead of the monsoons. This is ABC News.
6: We've got a pretty good ride shaping up so far this morning. A little bit backed up northbound on 41 from just before Mayfair Road up to Burleigh. Southbound is tightening up a bit between Hampton and Burleigh as well. Westbound 94, you got a little bit of a backup from 35th Street to Mitchell Boulevard. Other than those, we are looking pretty clear. I'm Debbie Lazaga with your WTMJ Time Saver Traffic.
7: Storm Team forecast, mostly sunny today, high of 65 degrees, few degrees cooler. Lakeside, slight chance of showers tonight and a low of 46. 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
8: On Wednesday, the proposal clearing the state assembly.
9: It is a win, win, win.
8: But then late last night, lawmakers rejecting it in the state Senate.
10: This is a completely reckless proposal.
8: The package had the backing from Governor Tony Evers and Republican leaders and included rebate checks, tax relief tied to overtime and tips, and more money for schools. In a statement, Governor Evers blasting both Republicans and Democrats for tanking the deal. Neil Doyle, WTMJ News.
11: Two people in custody tied to a deadly shooting earlier this year in Racine. Trent Harper, 18 years old, was shot and killed in the early morning hours of March 10th. Racine police say an 18-year-old man and a 17-year-old boy were arrested this week after a two-month-long investigation.
12: Construction worker recovering after falling 30 feet from a building Wednesday.
13: According to the Madison Fire Department, the worker was standing on scaffolding while working on a building near Bassett and West Johnson Streets before the equipment tipped over. He was left dangling from the side of the building before he fell. The worker was transported to a local hospital. Everyone involved is expected to be okay. Elizabeth Linton in WTMJ News.
11: Milwaukee's looking to invest $22 million to support new housing and development in the city's King Park neighborhood. The funds would continue redevelopment of land on the city's near west side near the old Pabst Brewery complex. Mayor Cavalier Johnson.
14: The funding provided by the proposed amendment will allow for us to consolidate ownership of these properties under city control. And when the city is able to consolidate the ownership, it best positions us to create opportunities for future housing opportunities and to spur additional development in the neighborhood.
11: The proposed amendment will go to the next step next week.
7: Coming up, honors for these military heroes.
11: Outdoor Living Unlimited, WDTMJ News Time, 6:34.
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0: 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Debbie?
4: Delays along southbound 41 from Good Hope Road all the way to about Capitol Drive, northbound from Mayfair Road up to Burleigh, so watch out for that. We got westbound 94 hitting the brakes at 35th Street to Holly Road. Eastbound starting to tighten up a bit coming out of the stadium interchange towards 35th Street. And still seeing some delays northbound on the Rock Freeway heading right past Highway 164 all the way to about Guthrie Road. I'm Debbie Lozaga with your WTMJ Time Saver Traffic.
5: From TMJ4, I'm meteorologist Brendan Johnson with your Storm Team forecast. Lots of sunshine for our Thursday, and it's our last day of cooler temperatures. We'll look for highs in the low 60s at the lakefront, mid-60s a bit farther inland. Tonight, we look for a chance of showers to cross southern Wisconsin, increasing cloud cover as lows dip back into the mid-40s. After some morning showers, we look for afternoon sunshine on our Friday. Lake breeze will keep highs in the low 70s lakeside, but could make a run at 80 degrees farther inland.
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6: 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In North Providence, Rhode Island, Samir Santana is 7 years old. Samir is a first grader.
0: Okay.
6: At school, eating a snack. It's snack time. They're all sitting around the tables, having their cheese sticks, their apple slices, whatever it is they're eating.
0: You painted a nice picture. You've taken me there.
6: Yep. Okay. Right. When all of a sudden, he hears a commotion.
7: I saw him choking. My teacher told me to calm down and everyone sit down. She said she's going to call for help.
6: So that is Samir talking about his friend Jabril, who was choking. And he said there, if you couldn't understand, because he's seven, he said he told News 10 WJAR that there was clearly some news. Something was going on with Jabril. And his teacher said, everyone calm down. And she went her first thing to do was to make the phone call. Then she was going to help Jabril, but she was going to make the call that she needed help. And that's when Samir decided, you know what? I should maybe do something about this.
7: And I came and ran and did the Heimlich on him.
6: Samir just said, listen to it again. He actually uses the word Heimlich.
7: And I came and ran and did the Heimlich on him.
6: Samir does the Heimlich on his buddy and saves his life. Pops out the little apple piece, and he is good to go. You would wonder, how does a seven-year-old know how to do the Heimlich?
7: When I was in kindergarten, I got it taught by my health teacher.
6: He learned about it.
0: You know, we'd learned about this already.
6: In kindergarten. So he saves his friend's life. Samir honored by the school, by first responders. There was a huge to-do outside the school this past week. There was a city proclamation. Here's the mayor.
8: It's so important that everyone should know what this gentleman did, what he represents, and hopefully it'll inspire other students.
6: I love this part, too. So usually when you talk to mom, right, they say, oh, I'm so proud.

0: And yeah, you know what? He always has had a little something in there that I, you know, I'm not surprised and all that. No, she was just straight up shocked that it happened.
1: As a 7-year-old, I don't really expect for him to know something like that. So for me, it was just a shocking moment. There was really no words.
0: He's seven. I didn't know. How would he know how to do that?
2: That's a mom who surprised her kid remembered his shoes this morning, right?
0: If you want to see this story, Samir is such a sweetheart. Just text the word hero to the Saturday Unlimited WDTMJ talk and text line 855-616-1620. 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
3: Police officer.
0: Of course he does.
2: He's in the business already.
0: He wants to be a police officer. Thank you, little Samir, for being an everyday hero. 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
0: A heartbreaker for the Crew, falling 3-1 to the Padres. It's a game you had.
2: Come on.
0: Yeah, you had it. And Miz, again, just looked incredible. 7 shutout innings, 10 strikeouts, but Abner Uribe would lose it in the top of the ninth, giving up a 3-run shot with 2 on and 2 out to Gavin Sheets. Now, I know it doesn't feel good when you hear about a loss like that. You should have had it. But I think you might appreciate this. This might make you smile. I'm going to play you the highlight from Padres TV. And remember, the guy's name is Gavin Sheets. He's the one that hit the home run.
3: Sheets hits it in the air to right center field. Freeland going back at the wall. It's gone! 3-run home run, only Sheets!
0: I mean, if anything, doesn't that make you smile a little bit?
2: Takes a little of the
0: sting out. Holy Sheets. Pat Murphy says Uribe just hung a slider. That's really all it was.
4: Major League Baseball, the guys are capable. You know, hats off to Sheets. Great swing. Did it in the clutch. You know, hats off to him.
0: Got to shake it off quick. Rubber match this afternoon at AmFam. Brewers Padres right here on WTMJ Radio.
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5: What kind of a Thanksgiving dinner is this? Where's the turkey, Chuck?
2: Packers will travel to Los Angeles to play the Rams in a 7 p.m. kickoff the night before Thanksgiving. Only the second time in franchise history, the Packers will play on a Wednesday, that game on Netflix.
6: I ain't got time for all that.
2: Milwaukee Bucks are, quote, open for business and listening to trade offers for superstar Giannis Antetokounmpo ahead of the NBA draft.
7: Those discussions are picking up steam this week at the NBA scouting combine in Chicago.
8: You have pretty much representatives from every team in the NBA, executives. And so we will have conversations.
7: Bucks assistant general manager Milt Newton is among the Bucks brass scouting the talent at the combine.
8: We want to know what their plans are. They want to know what our plans are. And we do have deep conversations that can lead to something that could come to fruition later on.
7: The Bucks currently own the 10th pick in the NBA draft. Greg Matzik, WTMJ News.
2: PGA Championship. Now golf's second major of the season is underway. First tee times in round 1, 6:45 a.m. Now remember, this is the major 3 times staged at Whistling Straits in Sheboygan County. No more. Since they moved it from August, when we have awesome weather here, to May, when we don't. Now, I've complained endlessly about this here.
0: You have.
2: Yes. Well, you know,
0: understandably so.
2: Who else doesn't like it in May? 6-time major champion Rory McIlroy.
9: It's a different proposition nowadays that it's in May than it was in August. And there's pros and cons to that, but... I think the schedule is so condensed, and it's really just trying to...
2: Listen, Rory is struggling here. The PGA brass is watching and listening at the table, right? Trying to be diplomatic about it this week. Let me help you, Rory. Here's what you said 2 months ago.
10: What do you think the identity of the PGA should be?
9: I think glory's last shot. I think it needs to go back to August.
2: Thank you, sir. Amen, brother. Till it does, it's never going to be back here in Wisconsin. So let's end this experiment and move it back. The defending Masters champion McIlroy tees off at 8:40 our time this morning. PGA Championship at Aronimink near Philadelphia. 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
8: Backups on southbound 41 starting from before Good Hope Road all the way down to Capitol Drive. Northbound's backed up basically from Mayfair Road up past Burleigh. More delays from Capitol to Hampton. Westbound 94, a little bit heavy from 30th Street all the way to Holly Road. A little bit more in Waukesha County between Elm Grove Road and Sunny Slope. Eastbound is backing up a bit through the stadium interchange to about 35th Street. And then on the bypass heading westbound, we've got delays from 27th Street pretty much all the way past 60th. I'm Debbie Lazaga with your WTMJ Time Saver Traffic.
1: Sunny, a high of 65 today. Should be a nice one. Tonight, slight chance for rain, a low of 46. For your Friday, a little bit of rain early on, otherwise sunshine later on in the day, and a high of 80 inland Friday, 80 again on Saturday.
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9: Gobble, gobble.
7: This much we know about the Green Bay Packers. Packers scheduled to play the night before Thanksgiving, a 7 p.m. kick on Netflix against the Los Angeles Rams. Joined by ESPN's Jen Latta this morning. All right, first reaction. Well, first, can you clear something up? The Packers announced this, but the NFL kind of didn't. Like, I wasn't expecting this announcement yesterday.
10: I just assume that all the leaks that you see are accurate. Like, why would someone be like, you know what's happening week six? So-and-so. Right, like, right. I just assume that everything is out there you can kind of bank on. Because the schedules are out internally, right? Because today's the day that all the teams drop those creative videos and, like, right, however they want to push the schedule to their fans. So a bunch of people know the schedule. I believe Roger Goodell said on McAfee the other day he just approved it, and I think that was on Monday. So, like, it's not out, but it exists,
7: it's
10: if that
7: known.
10: Makes sense. Correct.
7: Yes.
10: So that's why there are people who know it, and that's why there are people who are leaking these. I'm happy about the Thanksgiving Eve game, if for no other reason than my colleagues who always have to work that game, including my husband, will now have Thanksgiving off, or at least it will be a travel day as opposed to a work day.
1: And we won't be distracted too, right? We won't be distracted by the game.
10: And you can maybe just kind of hunker down with your family and hang out on Thanksgiving as opposed to keeping one eye or two eyes on the television. So ChatGPT, you guys know I love it. I pushed the information into ChatGPT last night and I said, all right, if this is what we know about each team's schedule, what does that mean for the Green Bay Packers schedule? And it means that there are only six remaining plausible week one opponents.
7: Fascinating work.
10: Buffalo Bills, Houston Texans, Detroit Lions, Minnesota Vikings, Tampa Bay Buccaneers, or New Orleans Saints, those last two on the road. If we know that the Jets are week two based on a leak, who do you guys want week one? Knowing that Micah Parsons will be out, likely, most likely.

0: And the Jets, which feels like a blessing by the NFL, will be week two. I'm saying Vikings. Give me the Vikings. Give me Kyler Murray under center. You know, worst division opponent, even though, you know, Bart Scott said he thinks that Kyler Murray has a chance to be the most talented quarterback in the NFC North. Whatever.
1: Come.
0: Wow. So Buffalo Bills, Texans, Lions, Vikings. These are the home games. I guess I want them to open at home. And if they open at home, I guess the Vikings would be my pick for who they open at home against. How about you guys?
2: My knee jerk was I'd rather start with an AFC opponent, just a little bit less weight on it, regardless of how good they are. I mean, so the Bills, I'd rather Texans? Not play them.
0: Yeah. Or the Texans. Yeah, both Texans. Playoff teams, right?
2: Okay.
1: If you go by entertainment purposes, Bills would be fun.
2: Yeah.
1: But I like the idea of the Vikings only because even if they are good, usually that first week is kind of a crapshoot, isn't it, for everybody?
0: Well, you could make the argument both ways then.
1: That's
0: that if
1: true.
0: It's a crapshoot and you're the better team, you might fall into a loss because, you know, everybody's sort of getting their bearings.
2: Plus, I get up for the Vikings game. I get up for the Bears. I get up for the, not that I'm not excited every week, but I don't need more excitement week one. I am ready to go.
0: Totally.
2: I would watch them play the Sisters of the Poor.
1: Hey, what do you think of the Super Bowl rematch to start the season? It sounds like, it's not official yet, but it sounds like it's going to be Seahawks-Patriots.
0: I think they do that. Not often, but sometimes, like they try
2: it's not
0: to.
2: Not without precedent.
0: Yeah, they bring those matchups back. I think it'll be great. You know, the Patriots, everybody will be watching to see how they're handling everything that's gone on during this offseason.
2: Yeah, that's interesting. Eric doesn't like it. I have to just say, reset, run it again.
1: Oh, only be. You know why I don't like it is because the Super Bowl was boring. So I don't want to watch that.
2: If we have to watch
0: teams
2: that
0: are different, though, if for no other reason than Seattle lost their running back.
1: Good point.
0: Who was a huge factor in their victory. When was that? February? Good grief.
2: seems like forever ago. ESPN's Jen Latta with us this morning. Thank you, Jen.
0: Yep.
2: Coming up on 657 on Wisconsin's Morning News.
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6: 7 o'clock. I'm Vince Vitrano on Wisconsin's Morning News. Thursday, May 14th, our top story. A tax relief plan falls short in the state Senate.
7: I'm Eric Bilstead. Warning words in China.
8: I'm Debbie Lozaga. Southbound 41, backing up from Good Hope Road all the way to Capitol Drive. Northbound from just south of North Avenue all the way up to Capitol Drive as well. We've got delays westbound 94 from 35th Street to Holly Road as usual, and then from about Mitchell Boulevard to 35th Street on the eastbound side. And just a heads up, northbound on the Rock Freeway, we've got backups through that construction zone right past Highway 164 up towards Guthrie Road. I'm Debbie Lozaga with your WTMJ Time Saver Traffic.
6: High of 65 degrees today. Skies mostly sunny. 61 lakeside and a slight chance of showers tonight with temperatures in the mid-40s. Right now at 46. And from the WTMJ Breaking News Center, after a marathon day in Madison, the state Senate ultimately rejected a tax relief and school funding package.
9: Dubbed a bipartisan deal between Governor Tony Evers and Republican leaders, it would have included one-time rebate checks for taxpayers and more money for schools. Senate Majority Leader Devin Lemahieu.
10: Everywhere I've been the last couple days, people have been excited. They're like, really wanted my $1,000, but I'll take $600, please.
9: But others, like Minority Leader Dianne Hesselbein, raising concerns about long-term costs and spending.
11: Stitched together in a backroom deal by three people who will not be running around and won't be here when the consequences of a multi-billion dollar deficit comes home to roost.
9: The bill failed by an 18-15 vote in the state Senate. Neil Doyle, WTMJ News.
7: President Trump is in China, where state media reporting President Xi Jinping is warning the president that disagreements over Taiwan, which Beijing claims is part of its territory, could bring the two countries into conflict. A state dinner is taking place right now. Both leaders have said their talks have been productive.
6: Milwaukee County confirming its elections director was visited by the FBI regarding results of the 2020 election. County Clerk George Christensen said in a statement that agents visited the home of the county elections director, Michelle Hawley, and left a business card. Milwaukee Journal Sentinel reporting the FBI investigation is in a preliminary phase.

0: focused on vetting previous complaints that no ballots have been seized in Wisconsin.
1: Growing calls for a third-party audit of the Milwaukee Metropolitan Sewage District's operator.
2: Two whistleblowers have publicly joined an effort by the group Common Ground pushing for an audit of Veolia, the France-based operator of MMSD's Milwaukee area wastewater facilities. Former plant employee Greg Raskovich is the latest to do so.
3: We had weekly meetings where we talked about the same broken equipment for years, and it became a comedy show.
2: Veolia has denied any wrongdoing. Internal emails suggest parameters for an audit were offered on behalf of MMSD to Common Ground, whose co-founder rejected the plans, citing a lack of independence. Adam Roberts, WTMJ News.
0: A guy who escaped from a Kenosha prison has now been caught. Wisconsin Department of Corrections confirming 31-year-old Jonathan Taylor was rearrested by U.S. Marshals in Racine on Wednesday.
1: On the day her husband would have celebrated his 44th birthday, a woman from Utah learned her fate for killing him.
4: Corey Richens, who was convicted of murdering her husband with a fentanyl-laced cocktail and later wrote a children's book about grief, has been sentenced.
5: Ms. Richens, based on your conviction on count one, first-degree felony aggravated murder, the court hereby sentences you to life without parole.
4: Utah District Court Judge Richard Mrazek says someone convicted of Richens' crimes is simply too dangerous to ever be free. Richens' attorney says they plan to appeal the sentence and convictions. Jennifer Kuiper, CBS News.
0: Coming up, the employees are suing the bankrupt airline. Outdoor Living Unlimited, WTMJ News, time 7:04. 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
4: The Brewers blow it in the ninth. Sports at 7:15.
3: Thousands of former employees of a bankrupt airline say they should have been given a heads up that the end was near.
5: Former employees of the now defunct Spirit Airlines have filed a class action lawsuit alleging they were not given ample notice of the airline's closure before they all lost their jobs earlier this month. The plaintiffs are seeking 60 days of wages and benefits from the company and are asking the court to cover all 17,000 affected employees. Dave Packer, ABC News.
4: Students in the U.S. falling behind and performing worse than their peers a decade ago. After analyzing reading and math scores dating back decades, researchers say reading scores dropped more than 80% in school districts, math scores dropping in 70% of school districts. Sean Reardon is professor of education at Stanford.
6: The test score decline we see started 5 or 6 years before the pandemic and continued afterwards. And so the pandemic was a piece of a much longer story.
4: Reardon also cites an ongoing teacher shortage.
3: We've had them at the Super Bowl forever. Well, it's going to be a first at the FIFA World Cup final, a halftime show.
1: Madonna, BTS, and Shakira will provide the entertainment at New Jersey's MetLife Stadium July 19th. She's already released the official song of the World Cup. And lest they leave out the most glamorous swine of all time,
7: this whole show's going to be about me.
1: Miss Piggy says she'll sing too. Katy Perry will perform at the U.S. opener in L.A. June 12th. Deborah Rodriguez, CBS News.
3: All right.
4: No time for all of the questions I have. Just
3: 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Why not?
4: I do. We don't can debate.
3: You don't need to cram everything possible into it. But
4: and Miss Piggy. 7:08 on Wisconsin's Morning News.
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4: 7:09, what do you see on the roads, Debbie?
12: We got some backups on southbound 41 continuing from Good Hope Road all the way down to about almost Burleigh. We've got the northbound side backing up right from North Avenue all the way up past Burleigh as well. Got a broken down vehicle on westbound 94 right about at Brookfield Road. It is off on the left shoulder, and for some reason we've got a little bit of a backup right past it. It's not blocking traffic, but there we go. Westbound 94 also seeing backups from about 35th Street to Holly Road. What, eastbound slowing down pretty much the same from just east of Mitchell Boulevard to 35th Street. And then remember, we got that delay on northbound on the Rock Freeway with that construction going on right past Highway 164. I'm Debbie Lazaga with your WTMJ Time Saver Traffic.
13: From TMJ4, I'm meteorologist Brendan Johnson with your Storm Team forecast. Lots of sunshine for our Thursday, and it's our last day of cooler temperatures. We'll look for highs in the low 60s at the lakefront, mid-60s a bit farther inland. Tonight, we look for a chance of showers to cross southern Wisconsin, increasing cloud cover as lows dip back into the mid-40s. After some morning showers, we look for afternoon sunshine on a Friday. Lake breeze will keep highs in the low 70s lakeside, but could make a run at 80 degrees farther inland.
4: 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On Wisconsin's Morning News, the China Summit. 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

0: President Xi Jinping underway.
1: Happening today.
0: President Trump at the Great Hall of People in Beijing, speaking of his counterpart.
2: We're going to have a fantastic future together. Such respect for China, the job you've done. You're a great leader. I say it to everybody. You're a great leader.
0: Beijing, a half day ahead of us. So already after 8 p.m. there, ABC White House reporter Karen Travers is monitoring. Sorry, White House correspondent Karen Travers live from the White House this morning. And Karen, I want to ask you about the other members of the delegation. We've got these tech CEOs that are there. But first, anything stand out to you from what we've seen so far today from the state banquet or the early meetings?
3: Yeah, I mean, I think, well, and this is like the real meeting today, this 2-hour, 2:15 meeting that the president's had. That's the real substance of this visit, them sitting down together. The president said it was extremely positive and productive. The White House called it a good meeting. You know, it's notable when you get the readouts after of what each side decides to focus on. The White House readout talked about the ways that they discussed economic cooperation between the two countries, expanding market access for American businesses in China, and increasing Chinese investment here in the United States. The Iran issue, of course, is looming very large, and the White House says that the two sides agreed the Strait of Hormuz must remain open to support the free flow of energy. But there was no mention about what China could or would do to reopen the strait. And that was something that certainly the United States was hoping they could put pressure on China based on their strong ties to Tehran. They're the largest buyer of Iranian oil. Secretary of State Marco Rubio had indicated going in that they wanted to see China play a more active role in getting Iran to, quote, walk away from what they're doing now. China, though, on their side, in their readout of the meeting, focused on Taiwan, and that was not mentioned at all in the White House readout. And according to Chinese state media, Xi told the president that if the issue of Taiwan is handled poorly, the two countries will collide or even clash, and that he told him that this is the most important issue right now in U.S.-China relations.
0: ABC News White House correspondent Karen Travers is with us this morning. Karen, we mentioned the president traveling with a delegation of American CEOs, Elon Musk, Apple's Tim Cook, others, the CEO of NVIDIA. What are they doing on this trip?
3: Mm-hmm. They're there to talk about these investment opportunities. They're there to, you know, pitch their companies as well. This is a big part of the meeting for the administration. They want to talk about these ties between the two countries. He's done this before on trips when he traveled to the Middle East last year. There were also CEOs that were going because for the president, you know, the deliverables that he can walk away with from a big summit like this is saying there is now X amount of investment committed to in the United States. We created these types of economic opportunities. We don't have specifics yet on what might have been agreed to, but the president had said that he was looking to deepen not just the diplomatic connections between the U.S. and China, but the economic ties between the world's two biggest economic powers.
0: Evening coming to a close in Beijing. Karen Travers live with us from the White House this morning. Thank you, Karen.
3: Have a great day.
0: We were told, I can't tell if it happened already, but there would be toasts at the state dinner. Or I'm sorry, they're calling it a banquet.
4: Yes. But yeah, they're going to share a toast. Looking to hear what was said for those toasts.
0: Coming up on 7:15, sports next on Wisconsin's Morning News.
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2: It was a night when Jacob Isurowski was simply marvelous. The Brewers, though, would cough it up in the ninth. Two on, two out, Brewers up 1-0 when Abner Uribe would hang a slider to Gavin Sheets.
3: 0-1. Fly ball right center. Back Frelick. Warning track. Leaping. It's gone. Gavin Sheets on a slider on the outer part of the strike zone. Hits a three-run home run, and the Padres have a 3-1 lead.
2: Oh, that one hurts. That is a heartbreaker. Miz went 7 innings, 0 runs, 10 strikeouts, but it just was not meant to be. The Brewers would end up losing 3-1.
4: Mizorowski was really, really good, especially in the middle of the game, and then Ashby was really, really good, and Abner, you know, walked a guy and made a bad pitch.
2: Pat Murphy says you just got to move on now. We got the rubber match this afternoon, so I got to wipe that memory clean. From AmFam Field, Brewers and Padres right here on WDTMJ Radio.
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5: Just before, Eric, the Green Bay Packers announced we will play the night before Thanksgiving, as the Packers will travel to SoFi Stadium to play the Los Angeles Rams Wednesday, November 25th. That'll be a 7 p.m. kick on Netflix.
7: Left baseline, butter.
5: Trade discussions surrounding Giannis Antetokounmpo ratcheting up this week at the NBA Scouting Combine in Chicago.
8: This is exactly the place to have those type of conversations.
9: Bucks assistant general manager Milt Newton is among the representatives from all 30 NBA teams scouting talent and engaged in existing player discussions.
8: We will have conversations not only with interviews for players, but also with other NBA executives.
9: The Bucks currently own the 10th pick in the NBA draft.
8: We're going to get a very good pick, but we also have a very good asset that we can use to package if we choose to do something like that.
9: Greg Matzik, WTMJ News.
5: Night one of the NBA draft on June 23rd.
10: Get dressed, you're playing golf today.
11: No, I'm not, Grandpa. I'm playing tennis.
10: You're playing golf and you're going to like it.
5: PGA Championship at Aronimink near Philadelphia. Golf's second major on the season teeing off this morning. Already underway, 6:45 our time. Last time this course hosted a men's major, 1962. So it's a big deal in Philadelphia. World number one, Scotty Scheffler, doing his news conference. Okay, first question out of the gate.
12: Scotty, how you doing? Jason Dumas, Channel 6 Action News here in Philadelphia.
5: Yeah, Dumas, Channel 6 Action News.
2: Oh, I love this.
5: So he's on the mic with the top golfer
2: yes,
5: on the planet.
2: Let's go.
12: Based on just you playing here throughout your golf career, the times you've been out here in the Philadelphia area, what are your perceptions of Philadelphia golf and its culture and then the city as well?
5: Now, I feel Dumas working here.
2: That's a great question. You've been in that spot.
5: Right?
2: You localize for the national player.
5: You know, I've been that local guy.
2: Yeah.
5: Asking questions like that at that news conference. If this were back at Whistling Straits in Sheboygan County, you got the best golfers in the world. Mm-hmm. And, you know, look, I'm appealing to a viewership that may or may not be terribly interested in the outcome of the tournament, but they would like some of these famous people to react to their town.
2: Yeah, say something nice about your area.
5: Yes.
13: You hit me with a tough one first. I don't know if I've ever been here before.
5: Ooh. Dumas, Channel 6 Action News. This one not off to a good start.
13: To be honest with you, I'm not sure if I've been to Philadelphia to play golf. It's just a tough one. I hadn't seen much of the city yet this week either.
2: It was really a softball of a question.
5: Don't you feel bad for both of them? I mean, I guess to Scotty's defense, you've never been there before. I don't know. Here's Dumas. He's trying to just take care of his viewers.
2: Yeah.
5: Scotty.
13: I was actually telling my wife when we were coming here, you know, it's a great city. It has a lot of history. And
5: all right, he tried to save it. Yeah, my wife. I was telling my wife we should really come back.
2: Great city.
5: Oh, Ben Franklin. You know, what can I say?
2: I mean, the bell.
5: Wouldn't surprise me if the worst fans in America are out there to let Scotty know about it.
14: You guys are going down! No Packers in our stadium! This is Philadelphia!
5: be something fun to watch. 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
1: All right, eastbound 94 backing up from 70th Street all the way through to 35th. Westbound heavy from 27th Street to Holly Road. Back on the brakes west of Moreland Road all the way past Calhoun. Northbound 4394 seeing some delays right now from Howard Avenue up to Oklahoma. Westbound on the bypass backing up out of the Mitchell Interchange all the way to 51st Street. The eastbound side slowing from Forest Home past Loomis. I'm Debbie Lozaga with your WTMJ Time Saver Traffic.
0: 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Mostly sunny skies today, high of 65 degrees. Bit cooler near the lake, low of 46 tonight, and morning showers on Friday. Sunshine in the afternoon. And far away from Lake Michigan, a high temperature of 80 degrees. Right now at 46.
2: So many Wisconsinites are only here to serve themselves. And today they're right. That is from one lawmaker. Here is from another lawmaker from a different party in Madison. Today we've seen the worst of Madison politics. What are we talking about? Well, no checks for you, a tax bill that was agreed on by Governor Evers and GOP leadership that would have sent checks to most Wisconsinites, rebate checks, and would have given hundreds of millions of dollars to schools to pay for special education costs and to lower property taxes, and would have eliminated taxes on overtime and tips, has been rejected.
3: There are 15 ayes and 18 noes. The bill is not concurred in.
2: That was how it sounded in the state Senate late Wednesday night. Politics reigns supreme. So we knew Wednesday was going to be a big day. We knew that the tax bill would go up before the assembly, and then it was likely going to come up before the Senate too. But we also knew that there were a lot of people upset about it, that there's folks that didn't feel that the behind closed doors meetings between the governor and GOP leadership was done correctly. There were Democrats a little spurned and upset at like how the governor didn't really warn them that this was coming. And then there's Tom Tiffany, the GOP likely nominee for governor, who was also against this, calling it chicken feed, saying this is a terrible bill. This is not going to work. And because of that, you had Democrats.

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3: Time to celebrate an everyday hero. 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Today, we head to North Providence, Rhode Island, Vince. His name is Samir Santana, 7-year-old boy, first grade, and it's snack time. You know they have this, right? They all gather around the room there. They're at their tables, eating their snack, getting out their little whatever it is, granola bar, maybe a cheese stick or apple slices, whatever it is.
4: Certainly nothing with peanut butter.
3: No, right. Oh, no. That's the new age we live in.
4: Illegal.
3: And he noticed there's a lot of commotion in the other side of the room.
5: I saw him choking. My teacher told me to calm down and everyone sit down. She said she's going to call for help.
3: Yeah, so the head is Samir, 7 years old there, talking about his friend Jabril. He said he saw him choking, and then his teacher said, okay, everyone calm down, and she went to call for help and was then going to, you know, start taking care of the issue. Samir tells NBC 10 WJAR he decided to do something about it.
5: And I came and ran and did the Heimlich on him.
3: Okay, I'm going to play that again.
4: I'm sorry?
3: That was a 7-year-old, a first grader, saying...
5: And I came and ran and did the Heimlich on him.
3: He did the Heimlich. He did the Heimlich on his friend Jabril, and he knocked out the little piece of apple that was in there and saved his life. The kid is good. All is well. How in the world did this first grader know how to do that?
5: When I was in kindergarten, I got it taught by my health teacher.
3: Yeah, his health teacher in kindergarten taught him how to do the Heimlich. And it worked. The apple came flying out. He was honored for saving the boy's life by the school, first responders. There was even a city proclamation from the mayor.
6: It's so important that everyone should know what this gentleman did, what he represents, and hopefully it'll inspire other students.
3: What I love about this story is his mom, because oftentimes you'll hear a very proud parent saying, yeah, you know what, I'm not surprised, though, because of the young boy that he is, and we've taught him this and that and the other thing. No, she was kind of shocked.
7: As a 7-year-old, I don't really expect for him to know something like that. So for me, it was just a shocking moment. There was really no words.
4: What? I know she didn't mean it this way.
3: What'd he do?
4: My kid? Are you sure? I think he got me confused with Mrs. Johnson.
3: Yeah, you did. I mean, you sure it's not the other Samir? So congratulations.
4: I forgot his shoes today.
3: My favorite part then is Samir was asked, okay, you know, what do you want to be when you grow up? And guess what he said?
5: Police officer.
3: That's right. All right, police officer.
4: We need you.
3: Thank you, little Samir, the first grader from North Providence, Rhode Island. You, sir, are an everyday hero. Great story. You can see it. We posted it on the website. Great story. Cute kid. 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
0: 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I'm joined by my friend, Dr. Alex Young. 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
8: Thanks for having us.
0: I like a lot of things about Connect. One of the things I love is they're easy to get to locations. Mayfair near the mall, Delafield right off the highway. Oak Creek is brand new. How important is it that everybody have easy access to the healthcare?
8: Yeah, our goal is to make it as easy as possible for people to get the care that they need. We know there's a lot of sick people in the community, a lot of people that are looking for help, looking for answers, and we want to make that as easy as possible.
0: A lot of people are afraid of chiropractic because they think it's like a doctor jumping off the high dive and landing on their back, and you guys don't do twisting, cracking, popping. It's more nuanced, isn't it?
8: Yeah, none of that. We use an instrument for all of our adjustments, very gentle, very specific adjustments targeting the nervous system.
0: I love that. It's great hours. It's the top tier care you deserve, and you got a cool opportunity for people to check you out. It's Community Wellness Night on June 3rd. Tell us about the night.
8: Yeah, it's at our Wauwatosa office, just right on the corner of Burleigh and Mayfair Road. It is going to be from 6 to 8 p.m. We have over 15 plus vendors there, raffle prizes, thousands of dollars in raffle prizes, and our goal is just to be able to connect to the community to different wealth.

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1: I've been there before. 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I've met people there that now I do business with. 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
4: ABC News, I'm Chuck Sievertson. American shoppers slowing down a bit in April as high gas prices driven by the war with Iran bite into budgets. The Commerce Department says retail sales in April rose 0.5%. The month before, retail sales were up 1.6%. President Trump looking for trade deals in his trip to China, but ABC's Mary Bruce in Beijing says...
5: In their over two-hour meeting, Xi delivering a stark warning to Trump about Taiwan, which Beijing claims is its own territory. According to China's state media, Xi telling Trump if the issue is handled poorly, the two countries will collide or even clash.
4: Concerns in the Middle East with British officials saying a ship that was anchored south of the Strait of Hormuz has been seized and is sailing toward Iran. No claim of responsibility. Also reports that another ship has been attacked. Russia firing more drones and missiles into Ukraine. At least 7 people killed in the capital, Kyiv. This is ABC News.
6: We've got delays eastbound on 94 as per usual through from about 68th Street all the way through 235th. Part of the problem, though, we do have a crash off on the right shoulder just about ready to be cleared at 68th Street, so keep that in mind. We got westbound 94 backing up through from 35th Street to Holly Road, and then you're back on the brakes just west of Moreland Road heading towards Calhoun. We've got the shoulders blocked on westbound because of an accident there as well. On the eastbound side, backing up from Barker Road to Brookfield Road, we've also got northbound 4394 slowing down just a bit from Howard Avenue up past Oklahoma Avenue. Left lane still blocked on 894 westbound at just before Loomis. That is going to be causing some headaches through that area. Also at Loomis, we've got a broken down vehicle that's also got the left lane blocked. I'm Debbie Lazaga with your WTMJ Time Saver Traffic.
7: Storm team forecast, a high of 65 degrees today, 61 if you're lakeside, under mostly sunny skies, and a slight chance of showers tonight, with a low temp in the mid-40s. From the WTMJ Breaking News Center, after a marathon day in Madison, the state Senate ultimately rejected that tax relief and school funding package.
8: Dubbed a bipartisan deal between Governor Tony Evers and Republican leaders, it would have included one-time rebate checks for taxpayers and more money for schools. Senate Majority Leader Devin Lemahieu.
9: Everywhere I've been the last couple days, people have been excited. They're like, really wanted my $1,000, but I'll take $600, please.
8: But others, like Minority Leader Dianne Hesselbein, raising concerns about long-term costs and spending.
10: Stitched together in a backroom deal by three people who will not be running around and won't be here when the consequences of a multi-billion-dollar deficit comes home to roost.
8: The bill failed by an 18-15 vote in the state Senate. Neil Doyle, WTMJ News.
11: Scary incident in Madison. Construction worker recovering after falling 30 feet off a building. Police say the man was working on a building near Bassett and Johnson in Madison when the scaffolding tipped over. He was left dangling from the side of the building before falling. Man is expected to survive and recover.
7: Man who escaped from Kenosha prison has now been caught.
12: The Wisconsin Department of Corrections has confirmed that 31-year-old Jonathan Taylor was rearrested by U.S. Marshals without incident in Racine Wednesday morning. Taylor escaped the Kenosha Correctional Center last Tuesday. He is currently being held in the Racine County Jail. He was sentenced in May 2024 to a year in prison, followed by a year of extended supervision after pleading guilty to one felony count of evading an officer back in 2023. Elizabeth Linton in WTMJ News.
11: The NBA scouting combine is underway in Chicago, and trade discussions surrounding Giannis are ratcheting.

0: meeting up.
1: This is exactly the place to have those type of conversations.
2: Bucks assistant general manager Milt Newton is among the representatives from all 30 NBA teams scouting talent and engaged in existing player discussions.
1: We will have conversations not only with interviews with players, but also with other NBA executives.
2: The Bucks currently own the 10th pick in the NBA draft.
1: We're going to get a very good pick, but we also have a very good asset that we can use to package if we choose to do something like that.
2: Greg Matzik, WTMJ News.
3: 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S&P 500 at 74.67, that's up 23. And the NASDAQ up as well, 92 points to 26,491. 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

0: 8:39 on Wisconsin's Morning News. As Eric is wont to say, big day today.
1: Big happening today on Wisconsin's Morning News.
0: We've been talking about if you already spent that $300 check you were expecting from the state.
2: There are 15 ayes and 18 noes. The bill is not concurred in.
0: Yeah, the state Senate did shoot down that proposal for school spending and tax relief. Eric's got a collection of the lawmakers who made that decision, both for and against. We'll hear from some of them coming up just after the 9 o'clock hour.
1: Happening today.
0: The city Wauwatosa Mayor Dennis McBride, really outside of the season we usually expect these sort of events.
3: Mr. Speaker!
4: Mr. Speaker!
5: Mr. Speaker! The President of the United States!
0: Pretty early in the year when we have the State of the Union, of course.
6: January, usually yes. Late January.
0: You have the State of the State, the State of the Tribes, the State of the County, the States of this, that, and the other speeches.
6: Sure, yeah.
0: For only the second time in Wauwatosa history, we'll have a State of the City address from Tosa. And Mayor McBride is going to deliver that tonight. It got a little bit more interesting this week there in Tosa as they just dropped plans to renovate the City Hall and Library there on 76th and North, with options ranging from $36 million on the low side to $170 million if taxpayers get behind the all-in option. Potential increases to taxes with any of those options. So that's 5 o'clock tonight at Hart Park's Milner Building.
1: Happening today.
0: Also happening today, we'll get a look inside the new museum. Hard hat tours being offered.
6: There we go. Nice.
0: Who do we put on that? Neil?
6: Neil's
0: going over there?
6: Yeah.
0: Neil Doyle from our newsroom is signed up for the hard hat tour. So we'll get a look inside the Nature and Culture Museum of Wisconsin.

0: Wisconsin. That's its new name.
1: Anything you're excited to see in there?
0: I just want to see if they start building any of the interior stuff. If any of the exhibits are starting to go up, do I see any dinosaurs in there yet? Or
1: no.
0: What's happened? Not yet?
1: You think they're dragging dinosaurs in there already? They got the bones just piled in a corner right now waiting to put
0: getting
1: it
0: getting rained on with because the roof's not finished yet. I don't know how far along it is. I mean, if you've driven by there downtown, so it's just northwest of Fiserv Forum, the exterior facade appears largely done.
1: Yeah.
0: And I will admit, I was an early critic, but it's growing on me.
1: Yeah, it looks cool.
0: It does look cool. So pictures, video, and an update on the construction all promised this afternoon as the new museum is set to open about a year from now. 8:42, got Brewers President of Baseball Operations, Matt Arnold, standing by for Brewers 360. That's next. Debbie's got to look at the roads first. What do you see, Deb?
2: Well, we got an accident westbound 94 off on the left shoulder at about basically Brookfield Road. Emergency crews on the scene. Looks like one of the cars at least is off into the grass. This is going to be there for a while, so you do want to be extra careful, and it is going to be slow past that scene. As a matter of fact, we're seeing backups from Moreland Road all the way to that point. On the eastbound side, everybody's slowing down to take a look. We got backups from Springdale Road through Barker Road all the way to the scene. And the eastbound 94, we did have an accident at 68th Street. I'm not seeing it anymore, but we are seeing regular delays from 70th Street to 35th. Southbound 43, watch out for delays from just before Hampton all the way down past Locust. I'm Debbie Lazaga with your WTMJ Time Saver Traffic.
3: Gladys Knight, 7-time Grammy winner. 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
3: Really huge credit to all the guys in the clubhouse that have stepped up. It's not just one player. You know, it's different than the NBA or other sports where at times where one player can carry you. Really, it really is a team sport, and you got to have contributions from up and down the lineup every day.
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5: President of Baseball Operations, Matt Arnold, joins us on Wisconsin's Morning News. So, Matt, I'm going to play something for you. This is a Padres TV because the announcer says something that I think a lot of us said at that moment.
6: Sheets hits it in the air to right center field. Freeland going back at the wall. It's gone! Three-run home run! Holy Sheets!
5: Holy Sheets. Gavin Sheets wins it for the Padres. Oh, it's a tough one.
3: Yeah, good morning. Yeah.
4: Okay, tell me you can laugh at that a little bit, just the call.
3: Yeah, oh my gosh, yeah. I mean, look, it's...
4: We got to.
3: It's, of course, yeah. I mean, they're, you know, those are tough. I mean, anytime, you know, you lose a game like that, it's painful. The greatest part and the most challenging part, honestly, in our sport is that we get to play today. You know, yeah. I mean, in football, you got to wait a week, you know, to wear that kind of loss. And for us, it's great. You know, you dust yourself off, you get back on the horse, and we'll play today.
5: Do you reconvene on the closer situation at all, or are we still good to go with Abner?
3: Yeah, Abner's been really good. I mean, he's going to be our guy here, and he's done a heck of a job, you know. And honestly, like, again, there are a lot of guys that are stepping up here, and he's still a young player, but he really, you know, his body work has been very good. And again, it's just one of those things where a guy made put a good swing on a good pitch, and credit to the Padres for winning last night.
4: Yeah, a lot of ways to end up losing a ball game. The problem for fans was how good Mizrowski was.
5: Right.
4: Did he go? He went all the way through seven. Yeah. I mean, it was just dazzling.
3: Mm-hmm. Yeah. Incredible to watch him take the next step in his career. I mean, he's putting himself in a category here that's really special. He's doing things that a lot of players in our franchise history have not accomplished. So again, it's a huge credit to him and what he's, you know, the work that he's put in. I mean, he's done a tremendous job this offseason to come in and be ready to go. And like you mentioned, I mean, he's one of the best pitchers in the league right now.
5: Are there plans? And I'm sure there are plans, but how you go about that with his arm, his pitch counts, his strength of his throwing as the game goes on to stretch him out even further into some of these games, perhaps?
3: Yeah, absolutely. I mean, he was, you know, I think he was at 93 pitches, you know, when he came out yesterday. And again, the guys are all over that workload. And what, not just what he's doing in game, but post game and, you know, in between starts, his throwing program. I mean, our guys have a really rigorous schedule with all these guys, and they've done a tremendous job putting Miz in a position to succeed there.
4: I didn't notice, I guess, but the guys on the broadcast were talking about, Levels said he put on weight, what, 20 or 30 pounds? I don't know where he put it. But that's really important.
3: It sure is. And honestly, his lower half is incredibly strong. I mean, you don't throw 103 or 104 on accident. You know, he's a wiry guy, but he is sneaky, very, very strong.
4: Well, a lot of guys throw hard, Matt, and I guess a credit to your coaching staff. Again, I mean, Chris Hook and all the folks working with Miz to go from, look, the guy's got an arm. Everybody knows that. He's got a lightning bolt there, but he seems to year over year have learned to pitch better.
3: Yeah, I think that's a great point, Vince. He's one of those guys that you know, when you have those type of ingredients now, it's just like, how do you figure out how to harness it? And I think that's happening right in front of our eyes at the moment. He's continuing to learn and grow and you know, be able to just fill up the strike zone, trust his stuff, and, you know, the sky's the limit if he's able to do that.
5: Yelich sat out last night. Was that expected?
3: Yeah, I think so. You know, we're just trying to keep it, you know, a little cautious with him coming back and, you know, we're going to take it day to day for him. He's one of those guys that we wanted to be in there at the end of the season, and we have such a long way to go here.

0: And so just kind of building up his workload here is going to be really important for us.
1: Matt, I know it works out differently with veteran players, but I'm not sure. Could you have sent Yelly to AAA for a rehab assignment for even a few days? And if you could have, how come we didn't?
0: Yeah, certainly it's possible. You know, I think one of the things that you talk about with these guys, you have different conversations with different people, including our whole medical team, and you know, had multiple conversations with Yelly about this. And you know, look, he's an experienced player that knows his body and knows how to get ready. And you know, anytime that you have a player of his caliber, you want to trust him. You know, and I feel like he's put in the work to get back, and you know, we'll see how it goes from here.
1: Brewers President of Baseball Operations, Matt Arnold. Brewers will go at it again this afternoon. And
2: hey, is it true, Matt, that Jesus Mate is now the number one prospect in baseball? Has he made it all the way to that top spot?
0: I think he has. I did hear that. I try not to pay too much attention to the to the outside rankings, but yeah, I did hear that. And that's a great kid, man. I'm really excited for him.
2: How about
1: excited
2: that?
1: To see him.
0: Yeah, it'll be fun. I hope everyone comes out and sees us today. That'd be great. We got a great day today, so I hope people come see us.
1: That'll be a 12:40 first pitch at American Family Field. Padres and Brewers in the rubber game. Matt Arnold with us this morning. Thank you, Matt.
2: Thank you, man.
0: Thank you, guys.
1: Let's check the roads one more time before 9 o'clock. Debbie?
3: Still dealing with an accident on westbound 94 right about at Brookfield Road. The right lane at least is blocked with emergency crews. So just be careful. Looks like there were some injuries involved because there's an ambulance out there as well. So please be careful heading through that area. Delays coming in from before Moreland Road all the way to this point, which was just before Brookfield Road. On the eastbound side, of course, everybody's got to slow down to take a look. So we've got backups from Highway F all the way through to that point. Beyond that, we've got delays from about Holly Road to 35th, westbound 25th Street all the way to Holly Road as well. Southbound 43, watch for backups from Hampton all the way down past Locust. We've also got southbound 41 slowing down through the construction zone from before Good Hope Road all the way down past Capitol. I'm Debbie Lazaga with your WTMJ Time Saver Traffic.
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0: It's Milwaukee Armed Forces Week, Eric.
1: I wasn't sure.
0: Any excuse. I admit, with apologies to the other branches, we probably over-celebrate the Navy on this show with a little taste there.
1: Mm-hmm. Yep.
0: Air Force maybe more often
1: as well.
0: They
1: get some attention as well, yeah.
0: Remember, the Top Gun guys were naval aviators.
1: You're right. That's true.
0: Really just about the bit. A special event happening today in all seriousness to honor those who have served with valor. This is the Lance Sijan Luncheon, and it's going to be at Milwaukee Yacht Club at noon. Captain Sijan is a name because specifically of some of the work our colleague John Mercure on Wisconsin Afternoon News did, a name that is now much more familiar to us here in Southeast Wisconsin. John, with help from many of you who listen to our shows here on WTMJ, kind of led the charge to restore the memorial in Sijan's honor near the airport in Milwaukee. Well, today they have a series of awards named after him as well. The Lance Sijan Award will be presented to three individuals in this Armed Forces Week. Master Sergeant Leonard A. Ernst, United States Navy, United States Army Reserve, served in Vietnam. Chief Warrant Officer James E. McGinnis, United States Coast Guard, served, they say, in domestic and international settings, which included drug interdictions, search and rescue aids to navigation and maintenance in critical waterways, and Lieutenant Commander Kerwin Post, United States Navy, Naval Aviator for Maritime Security Operations, Airborne Use of Force Intelligence Gathering. So congratulations to all those folks on their awards, and thank you for your service. Lance Sijan Awards this afternoon in Milwaukee on this Armed Forces Week, 8:57 on Wisconsin's Morning News. Greg, how long do I have? A couple minutes yet?
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3: TOSA is weighing four options for the overhaul of its aging city hall.

0: Hall and Library Complex, with projected costs ranging from $36.1 million to more than $107 million. The lowest cost option would focus on needed upgrades only, while the priciest plan would see the existing building demolished and replaced with a new one. Milwaukee manufacturer Sellers Absorbent Materials has succeeded in its mission to bring Bravo paper towels to nearly all Target stores nationwide. Sellers, which has multiple plants on Milwaukee's northwest side, will be recruiting new employees to meet demand. And Oconomowoc Lakes Plaza in Lac La Belle has sold for $6.57 million. I'm Addison Lathers from MilwaukeeBusinessJournal.com on 620 WTMJ.
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5: Just after 9 o'clock, I'm Vince Vitrano on Wisconsin's Morning News. It's Thursday, May 14th. Our top story, rebate checks and school funding denied.
6: I'm Eric Bilstead. Tensions over Taiwan in Beijing.
5: Mostly sunny skies today, high of 61 lakeside, 65 away from Lake Michigan with a slight chance of showers tonight and a low of 46. Milwaukee currently at 57. And from the WTMJ Breaking News Center, in Madison, the state Senate rejected a tax relief deal that would have sent one-time rebate checks to taxpayers, among other things.
7: There are 15 ayes and 18 noes. The bill is not concurred in.
5: Package crafted by Governor Tony Evers and Republican legislative leadership, they negotiated the deal that would spend down much of the state's budget surplus. It included rebate checks, tax relief tied to overtime and tips, and more money for schools. Bill was approved in the state assembly, but rejected by the Senate.
6: A warning from China. Chinese President Xi Jinping is warning President Trump that their two countries could clash over Taiwan if the issue isn't handled properly.
8: For President Trump, trade was the key topic. A delegation of U.S. business CEOs joined him in Beijing. According to Chinese media, Xi told the execs that China's door will be open wider and their companies will have broader prospects. After the meeting, the two leaders toured the Temple of Heaven.
9: Cheers.
8: Later, the two leaders raised a glass.
10: We had extremely positive and productive conversations and meetings today.
8: Ending day one of the visit with a state dinner. Jared Hill, CBS News.
5: The one American who tested positive for hantavirus has been cleared to move out of isolation in Omaha, Nebraska after now testing negative. More from ABC's Victor Aquendo.
11: Jake Rosemarin documenting the quarantine process.
12: Here's my thermometer. Turn it on. I have to put on my mask so I can show the nurses that my temperature is all good. No symptoms, 98.6.
11: The CDC saying more than 100 officials are working around the clock on this outbreak, with nearly a dozen states monitoring at least 18 people.
5: The CDC urging those in quarantine at the University of Nebraska Medical Center to remain the full 42 days.
6: Back here at home, there are growing calls for a third-party audit of the Milwaukee Metropolitan Sewage District's operator.
9: Two whistleblowers have publicly joined an effort by the group Common Ground pushing for an audit of Veolia, the France-based operator of MMSD's Milwaukee area wastewater facilities. Former plant employee Greg Raskovich is the latest to do so.
13: We had weekly meetings where we talked about the same broken equipment for years, and it

0: became a comedy show.
1: Veolia has denied any wrongdoing. Internal emails suggest parameters for an audit were offered on behalf of MMSD to Common Ground, whose co-founder rejected the plans, citing a lack of independence. Adam Roberts, WTMJ News.
2: Reckless driving chase in Fond du Lac County ended with two people now in custody. Actually, it was the third time for the same wanted vehicle in recent weeks. Video from the sheriff's office showed the suspect driving into a farm field, hitting a squad car, according to authorities, on purpose, and then attempting to flee again.
3: We ended up ramming the vehicle. It rolled over in the ditch.
2: Sheriff's deputy used his squad to stop the vehicle, causing it to roll. The driver and passenger are both from Illinois and now face multiple felony charges.
4: The search is on to find that new president of the UW system.
5: A 25-person committee was put together to help guide the process over the coming months.
6: Coming into the process with some sort of preconceived notion that they need to check this box or check that box isn't really fair to the 25-member committee. It's them that have to put together their opinions, taking feedback from the entire state.
5: UW Board of Regents Chair Dr. Ashok Rai tells Wisconsin's Midday News.
6: We need to go into this process with a really open mind, but we really need to make sure that we're looking at the entirety of what the state needs and all 13 campuses needs.
5: The news comes a month after former President Jay Rothman was let go from the position. Nizer Spencer, WTMJ News.
2: Ay caramba, Woodmans is growing.
7: The Oshkosh Common Council unanimously approves development plans for a new Woodman's food market. 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Greg Matzik, WTMJ News.
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4: News about
2: great
4: your money.
2: Great deals on juice.
4: It's curious to me. It's an update. I know what you're talking about. The Woodman's commercials.
2: Yes.
4: Okay. The Dow is up 280.
2: Where are the Woodman's?
4: The NASDAQ is up 93, and the S&P is up 31.
2: It makes you want to go there. I love those guys. 9:06 on Wisconsin's Morning News. We'll do
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4: Time for WTMJ Sports Update from the Gruber Law Office's One Call, That's All Sports Desk. Brewers go for a series win this afternoon against the Padres in American Family Field, coming off a tough loss on Wednesday night. Padres hit a three-run home run in the top of the ninth to steal a victory away from the crew, 3-1. Another really strong outing for starter Jacob Mizorowski, Brewers president of baseball operations Matt Arnold, moments ago on Wisconsin's Morning News.
5: A huge credit to him and what he's, you know, the work that he's put in. I mean, he's done a tremendous job this offseason to come in and be ready to go. And like you mentioned, I mean, he's one of the best pitchers in the league right now.
4: Kyle Harrison due to get the start for the crew this afternoon. It's a 12:40 first pitch. Our coverage right after the new news here on WTMJ. The full NFL schedule due to be released later tonight. We do know one game for the Green Bay Packers. We'll play the L.A. Rams in Los Angeles in the first ever Thanksgiving Eve game, November 25th. Game will be streamed on Netflix. And the PGA Championship is underway at Aronimink Golf Course near Philadelphia. Your leader right now at 3-under is Steven Jaeger of Deutschland. Bud Cauley, the American, also tied at 3-under. But as we say, it's early yet. 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
6: WTMJ Time Saver Traffic, 94 in both directions right around the Brookfield area there near Moreland Road. A little slow at the moment. Left shoulder blocked near Moreland there on 94 West because of a disabled vehicle. You also got some gapers on that. You got some on the other side. So brake lights in both directions of 94 right around that Brookfield stretch as you're kind of just dealing with some work being done in the shoulders there, and it's just slowing things down. Same thing with 4145 both directions north of the zoo. That's because of the road work. Also near the stadium, the road work is slowing a bit today. Also, just a heads up, we got day baseball today at American Family Field. That means things might get a little congested around the stadium during the midday.
4: Your WTMJ five-day forecast. Mostly sunny skies today, high of 65, 61 if you're lakeside. Slight chance of showers. Under increasing clouds tonight and a low of 46. Friday, showers possible in the morning and sunshine in the afternoon. High of 73 lakeside, 80 inland. For Saturday, a slight chance of a morning shower or storm, mainly to the south. Then the balance of the day, mostly sunny and warm with another high of 80 degrees. Sunday, chance of showers and storms, mostly cloudy, high 70. Monday, a chance of showers and storms, high 84. Tuesday, chance of showers and storms, high of 78. Right now at 57.
7: 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Here are your hosts, Eric Bilstad and Vince Vitrano.
8: I wish rainwater was beer.
6: There's a reason he said it.
4: We're just going to leave it there.
6: We'll get to it.
4: I was waiting for the rest.
6: No, we'll get to it. But there's a reason why the state representative made those comments. Just didn't come out of nowhere. Here's a statement from a political leader in Wisconsin. So many Wisconsinites are only here to serve themselves, and today they're right. Talking about politicians. Here's another one. Today we've seen the worst of Madison politics. Those are statements from political leaders in our state. We'll get to that. Here's what happened. You will not be getting a check in the mail. There was talk of a $300 check, maybe a $600 check for many of us, and a tax bill that had been agreed upon by Governor Evers and GOP leadership. This tax bill would have used the state's projected $2.5 billion

0: Plus, to send text rebates checks to most of us. Hundreds of millions of dollars would have been used for schools to pay for things like special education costs and to lower property taxes and to eliminate taxes on overtime and tips. All of that, though, has been rejected.
1: There are 15 ayes and 18 noes. The bill is not concurred in.
0: So that was in the state Senate late Wednesday. You could argue it's because the bill wasn't very good, or you could argue that it's just politics. And there can be a case for just the politics part of this. So we knew on Wednesday that it was going to be a big day in Madison. Tax bill was going to go up before the assembly. Also expected it to go through the state Senate too, and it did. But we also knew that there were some people cringing over this measure. Democrats weren't terribly pleased with it, and we knew that Republicans weren't very happy with it either. In the assembly, Democrats upset with a number of things.
2: The proposal is a turducken because it's a turkey that was put together by a bunch of lame ducks by a Republican legislature that is too chicken to confront the structural affordability and education issues facing this state.
0: So Democrats upset over the backroom deal that was created. They're upset with the money that they believe is being poorly planned for, is going to leave us in a hole, they believe. And they also don't think it's enough to go to education in the first place. And the rebates and all that, there's a lot of questions that Democrats had over it.
3: Can I add one more thing?
0: Yes.
3: And we're probably going to get a little bit more into this through the process, but there's also probably a belief among many Democrats that they're going to get the full Monty coming up in fall, that they will take back the governor, they will maintain the governor's office with a Democratic candidate, and that they might flip both the Senate and the Assembly, and yep, they don't have to compromise then. We can get everything we want if you just hang in there.
0: Mm-hmm. That's why so many of them likely were coalescing together as a no vote.
4: This, you want this vote to be your legacy, Mr. Speaker? I'm not having a meltdown. I'm perfectly calm. For now.
3: So, in fairness, that is calm for Sinicky.
0: So that's where they were at with it. And one of the big issues that Democrats had was the idea that Governor Evers, along with Voss and Lemahieu in the Senate, had decided to do this on their own, so to speak, and come up with this plan that is now being voted on. Republicans push back on that.
5: A backroom deal, heaven forbid. How the hell, Mr. Speaker, do they think things get done? Whether it's the back room or the front room, who gives a damn?
0: So that's Bob Donovan, of course.
3: Who? I didn't recognize that voice. Fantastic.
0: And his point being, why does that matter? And by the way, that does happen. The idea that all of these lawmakers play a role in every one of these bills being created, that's not true.
3: Not in Madison, not in Washington.
0: Not anywhere.
3: A small number of people get done to say, what can we get done? And then we'll bring it to our caucuses.
0: Now, that said, and we can get into it later, that said, you know, Democrats do have a point. The governor probably could have done himself some favors by working this release out a little bit better.
3: It doesn't appear to be any communication from his staff to make sure either A, that he would have the votes, or B, that at least his caucus had the talking points.
0: Yeah, and there's some frustration over a little bit of arrogance there, and Republicans seized on that.
6: We need a doctor here to remove the knife from Tony Evers' back that's been placed there by Democrats.
0: Okay, all right. Like, hey, it's campaign season, because that's ultimately why this got rejected. So anyway, the state assembly, you know it's not going to go to the floor. You know it's never going to come up to the floor of the assembly if it's not going to pass. Voss doesn't do that. He can get his caucus in order to be able to pass it.
3: He whips the votes,
0: yes,
3: as they say.
0: Yes, and that's the job of the speaker and of other GOP leadership, and he got that. So it passed, 61-32. 10 Democrats joined Republicans to pass it through the assembly. Now comes the hard part. The state Senate, which is a much smaller group, and it's close together in its bipartisanship. So there's a lot that can go wrong there depending on how Democrats fall. Democrats were a no. And here's what's so fascinating about this. When you listen to what they were saying, the law.

0: makers. Republicans sound like Democrats, and Democrats sound like Republicans. Here's a Republican speaking.
1: Everywhere I've been the last couple days, people have been excited. They're like, really wanted my $1,000, but I'll take 600, please.
0: Hey, this is good enough. Hey, we'll do this. This is helpful for everybody. Everyone's getting a little piece. And then you hear the Democrats.
2: I support components of this bill, and there is a smaller, more conservative version of it that might have won my support. But the bill that we have in front of us here today would blow almost a $3 billion hole in the next budget, and I cannot support that. That's just shamefully irresponsible.
0: It's so strange to hear, what we're hearing.
3: Did you sit in the wrong chair this morning?
0: And what's so interesting about it is that they felt it too. You could hear in the state Senate the both sides talking to each other, kind of questioning some of this. Like, really, this is how this is going to go? We're actually kind of flipping sides in a way. So that's where it stood. What are we going to do? Are there going to be backroom deals?
4: I'm sad because more than 90% of us didn't know what this deal was until Sunday or Monday. None of us. I don't know about you, but that's not how I thought it worked here. I thought we actually were supposed to work together and roll up our sleeves and punch it out together.
0: No, unfortunately, Senator, that's not really accurate, at least in most cases, right? Like, we can all agree that generally a lot of things do get agreed upon by a group of people, and then you can vote on it. Maybe there's an amendment or two that are thrown on there. Yes. But the idea that the governor and GOP leadership had to share all of this with all of them beforehand isn't really reality.
5: Well, and I've said before, the other ways that we've tried it is with when you have divided governance. Okay, the GOP-led legislature passes a bunch of stuff, sends it on up to Governor Evers. Governor Evers slaps a veto on it, and it goes nowhere. Governor Evers calls them into special session. I'm going to force these guys to do this. They gavel in and gavel out. That goes nowhere. We tried that. So these guys have to be on the same page before you bother bringing anything before these bodies.
0: So the Democrats basically said they don't like the numbers. They don't like the budget deficit.
4: The math ain't mathin'.
0: And
5: this is great theater.
0: They don't like that they were brought in. The Republicans, some of them don't like it. You know why? Because, well, Tom Tiffany said it was bad. The presumed GOP nominee for governor said this is a terrible bill. It's bird feed was one of the quotes. So he was able to get enough three Republicans to vote no in the state Senate, thus killing the measure. So now it is dead. Both sides frustrated, but both sides celebrating as well? How does that fall? Here's what we're hearing from the governor. So many Wisconsinites feel left behind, frustrated, and disillusioned by politics these days because they think a lot of politicians in the Capitol are only here to serve themselves. And today, they're right, said the governor. This is from Devin Lemieux in the state Senate. He's the Republican leader there. Today, we've seen the worst of Madison politics. So what happens now? You still got a campaign you got to run. You got a lot of people running for re-election. You got a governor mansion door that is open for the taking. How do you campaign now? Where does this go? We did pose that to Matt Smith. So Matt Smith from Channel 12 joined us earlier. It was a long day for him in Madison. And you talked to him about that. Like, well, which side is dealing with more of this right now?
6: In Tiffany's perspective, what he came out and said, contrary essentially to what Democrats said, it was the same promise. Hey, just wait a couple of months, put me in office, and I'm going to send essentially all of that money back to you. You're going to get a massive rebate check because the money goes back to the taxpayers. So just hold tight, vote for me, and then we'll figure it out. So I guess now it's in the hands of the voters. I don't know. I don't know what this does or what the impact is going to be in November. But you talk to Democrats, you talk to Republicans, it's going to be hard to craft an argument just around the simple premise of, no, we're not going to give you a rebate. Nope, we're not going to give money to special education. Yeah, there's a lot of technicalities, but a lot of times voters are just going to see those top lines and they're not going to see the paychecks coming.
0: You almost wonder if this was one of those times when people wanted to complain about it, but they were expecting it to pass. You almost wonder if that's what that, yes. We see that a lot in Washington too. Senator Johnson does that a lot. He'll complain about a budget, but then he'll vote for it, and then it passes.
5: Well, and the idea of you can't pass up the good enough in pursuit of the perfect, or however you want to adapt that saying. But right, was this good enough? And I would say to both sides, your person may not win this time.

0: Congressman Tiffany, you may not win, and this is the best deal that conservatives are going to get then in the next 4.5 years. On the other side, Dems, you may retain the state house, but you could still have Republicans holding on to the legislature, or it could flip the other way. This is the best deal y'all may see for the next 4.5 mm-hmm. years. So they took a pass on it and went all in.
1: 9:23 on Wisconsin's Morning News.
0: What about the beer?
1: The soundbite.
2: I wish rainwater was beer.
1: No, he just happened to say that.
2: There was more to that,
1: okay,
2: fine.
1: Yes, I'll give you. All right, you want full context?
0: Yes,
1: okay,
0: want it.
1: Here it is.
2: Some of my colleagues on the other side, a lot of wishful thinking. Oh, I wish that the bill included this, or I wish the bill included that. We all wish a lot of things. Hell, Mr. Speaker, I wish rainwater was beer.
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0: I-25 on Wisconsin's Morning News. The PGA Championship, now golf's second major of the season, is underway. First tee times in round one were off a couple of hours ago already.
3: Get dressed, you're playing golf today.
4: No, I'm not, Grandpa. I'm

0: and I have complained endlessly about this.
1: This is true. You have brought this up before.
0: And I promised you at the front end of the week, when we had our little meeting about what do you want to talk about this week, and it's the PGA Championships this week, and Eric's like, are you going to do that? I'm like, no, I don't. I do not need to pick this scab and revisit the whole location and time, and it'll never be back here. And what's going to be? Well, I've changed my mind. And do you know why? Because somebody else doesn't like it in May either, and he happens to be a six-time major champion and defending Masters champion, Rory McIlroy.
2: It's a different proposition nowadays that it's in May than it was in August. And there's pros and cons to that, but I think the schedule is so condensed, and it's really just trying to...
0: I felt bad for Rory in this moment.
1: A little tap dance going on there.
0: He's up at the big table, and all the PGA brass are right there as he's giving his news conference. So he's kind of struggling through the how to be diplomatic about it. But let me help you here, Rory. Here's what you said 2 months ago.
3: What do you think the identity of the PGA should be?
2: I think glory's last shot. I think it needs to go back to August.
0: Amen, brother.
1: Wow. Okay.
0: See, he's on my team on that.
1: Yeah, you're right.
0: One of the editors of Golf Magazine just had an article this week again, and he specifically cited, you take a great course like, and he said, Whistling Straits, out of the mix. Don't do that. That's a great place to stage this event. You made a mistake.
1: Well, so
0: move it back.
1: That's good, right?
0: Yes.
1: Where there's smoke, there's...
0: Well, and a big name like Rory, who's an ambassador to the game, stayed in the PGA instead of chasing money with Liv, all sorts of other things. I don't want to get overly wonky about golf, but that's a big name to be advocating for moving back to August. This year's PGA is at Aronimink. It's near Philadelphia.
1: Okay.
0: I wanted to share this with you, as long as we're on it, because last time this historic course hosted a men's major was back in 1962. So it's a big deal there in Philly, as you can imagine.
1: Yeah.
0: World number one, Scottie Scheffler, he's doing his news conference now this week. And the first question out of the gate for Scottie came from a local.
4: Scottie, how you doing? Jason Dumas, Channel 6 Action News here in Philadelphia.
0: Yes. Dumas, Channel 6 Action News.
1: Action News.
0: Yeah.
1: First out of the gate.
0: The mic first, right? All these
1: That's awesome.
0: All these golf reporters are like,
1: this guy, this Jamal.
0: Dumas, Action 6 News. So he's got the top golfer of the planet, and it's the first question out of the gate.
4: Based on just you playing here throughout your golf career, the times you've been out here in the Philadelphia area, what are your perceptions of Philadelphia golf and its culture, and then the city as well?
0: What do you think of that question, E?
1: Interesting. You know what that is? That is a local reporter looking for a way to localize a national story that maybe not everyone understands or really cares about
0: Bingo.
1: In the Philadelphia area.
0: It's the question, and I've been in that room this event or others like it,
1: yes.
0: or whether you're talking about Ryder Cup or the U.S. Open or whatever. And if I were sitting there with Scottie in front of me, that's the kind of question
1: yes,
0: I would
1: of course.
0: Have
1: asked. Say something about Wisconsin.
0: Yes. Because, look, if I'm a super golf guy, I'm watching Golf Channel and ESPN and all these other things, and I'll get the golf there. For the wide audience, they maybe have heard of some of these guys, and they'd like to know what they think of our community.
1: And everyone likes hearing their community be awesome. Say something great about our community, right?
0: All right, you ready for Scottie's answer?
1: Yes.
5: Hit me with a tough one first. I don't know if I've ever been here before.
1: That's a tough question. I don't know.
0: Yes, first of all, it's not really a tough question.
1: Yeah,
0: also, I like that he kind of can't even remember if he's been there.
1: He's played so much golf.
0: Not sure if I've ever even been here, man.
1: And that, by the way, in the business, we call that question a softball.
0: Pretty easy. And he's like, whew, tough one. Dumas, Channel 6 Action News. Not off to a good start.
5: To be honest with you, I'm not sure if I've been to Philadelphia to play golf. It's just a tough one. I hadn't seen much of the city yet this week either.
1: Wow. Oh, that's awesome. I love that he's chuckling there. He admits he's like, I'm bombing.
0: I thought it was a fair enough and good question.
1: Yeah.
0: You know, so here's Scottie. I give him the slightest bit of credit for trying to save it because he knows what's been asked of him.
5: I was actually telling my wife when we were coming here, you know, it's a great city. It has a lot of history. And
0: My wife and I were talking.
1: Yeah, it's amazing.
0: You know, Benjamin Franklin.
1: Yeah.
0: Guy with the kite and the electricity and stuff.
1: I mean, you seen that? The bell?
0: The belt, you're Rocky, right? That's what I was saying to my wife, whatever. They're going to murder him out there. Philly fan, can you imagine?
6: You guys are going down! No Packers in our state!

0: the worst fans in America, and they're going to be out there. Good luck today, Scotty Scheffler et al. 931 on Wisconsin's Morning News.
1: Roger Daltrey of The Who. A great night out with his electric acoustic band performing Who hits. Who rarities and gems from his solo career. Roger Daltrey.

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6: ABC News, I'm Chuck Sievertson. It would be a terrible mistake, says Secretary of State Marco Rubio, if China tried to take Taiwan by force. Rubio also saying that the U.S. position on the island is unchanged. Rubio is at the Beijing summit with Presidents Trump and Xi. ABC's Mary Bruce in China's capital.
7: In their over two-hour meeting, Xi delivering a stark warning to Trump about Taiwan, which Beijing claims is its own territory. According to China's state media, Xi telling Trump if the issue is handled poorly, the two countries will collide or even clash.
6: Retail sales went up last month, but at a much smaller rate than the month before, says the Commerce Department. American shoppers spent more on higher-priced gasoline and less on other stuff. The number of people making first-time applications for unemployment insurance went up last week, more than double what analysts expected. Billy Idol's to receive a Lifetime Achievement Award at the American Music Awards May 25th. This is ABC News.
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9: 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S&P 500 at 7480, that is up 36 points. 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
8: WTMJ Time Saver Traffic. Biggest trouble spot right now, 94 in Waukesha County. There's an accident that's not blocking any lanes near Brookfield Road in that stretch there. But it's got some vehicles in the left shoulder in both directions. And because of that, you're just seeing slowdowns, kind of dramatic slowdowns, especially heading westward on 94. But 94 east and west, a bit slow right around Brookfield Road in that stretch there because of this accident, again, which is in the left shoulder in both directions.
9: Your WTMJ five-day forecast. We're in for a pretty dramatic warm-up, and the warmer weather is going to stick around. For today, mostly sunny skies and a high of 65 degrees. Few degrees cooler lakeside. Slight chance of showers tonight and low temps in the mid-40s. And for Friday, some morning showers, sunshine by the afternoon and a high of 73 lakeside, 80 inland. Saturday, a chance of a morning shower or storm, mainly to the south. And then mostly sunny and warm with a high of 80. Sunday's high 70 with a chance of showers and storms. Chance of showers and storms on Monday, high 84. Chance of showers and storms Tuesday, and a high of 78. Milwaukee right now at 57.
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2: The show must go on, even if someone collapses. Heard that term before, not the collapsing part, but the show must go on. We should start with this. The cameraman is okay. The cameraman is recovering. Ooh, we'll start with
3: that's
2: that.
3: That's ominous.
2: CBS Evening News. All the attention right now, of course, is what's happening in Beijing. One of the big storylines coming out of the summit there between the U.S. and China is China telling the U.S., hey, got to be careful with what we're saying and doing when it comes to Taiwan. That could pose a conflict. So that's like one of the big stories right now. But it would appear, at least for what we're hearing from President Trump, is though there's a great relationship and there's a great summit taking place. But anyway, Taiwan appears to be the news cycle story of the day, right?
3: Yeah.
2: That's fair.
3: I believe that's a good assessment.
2: CBS Evening News is in Taiwan. And all of the networks are doing a lot of their stuff in China as they follow this and in Taiwan. So that's where anchor Tony DiCoppola is. He's in Taiwan. So this is him wrapping up the show. And listen, in the background, you can hear after about 5 seconds in, someone collapse. You can hear like a thumping in the background, and you hear him immediately respond. Listen
4: closely. And finally
2: closely.
4: Tonight from Taiwan, as President Trump and China prepare to meet, you will hear right a lot about American decline and the rise of a powerful new
2: right
4: China.
2: There. Hear that?
4: The Chinese certainly, is he okay?
2: Yep.
4: We're going to take a quick break. We have a medical emergency here.
2: Still on camera.
4: We're calling a doctor.
5: Call the doctor, please.
2: All right. Still on. What do you do? Still on. So got to get to New York. Get to Matt Gutman.
6: So I'm going to sign off for Tony DiCoppola, who's been reporting in Taiwan. We're going to go to break. We'll be right back.
2: So they get out early, and then you just got to play the music. You got to hit the mark. So it's a little early. They were going to.
3: So that was end of show?
2: Yeah. So now they're just letting this go. So imagine being all these viewers watching like, whoa, what just happened? What just happened?
3: Well, and I want to know what happened to our guy here.
2: Yeah. So it turns out CBS would later send out a press release and post on X that tonight during the final segment of CBS Evening News, our cameraman on set suffered a medical emergency. Thankfully, he's okay and recovering. So all is well. But a unique moment that got a lot of people's attention on the CBS Evening News.
3: Never lost a photog on a live shot before anybody go down to something like serious. Did have a guy wander off on me.
2: Wander off?
3: News conference is starting. Where's my guy? Not here. Off doing his own thing. But I'll leave that between he and I.
2: Your camera guy?
3: Yeah. Where'd he go? I don't know. He was here. And I'm not talking about ran to the bathroom. Just went off to do his own thing.
2: Okay.
3: Always had a sideshow going, that guy.
2: All right, boy. Now
3: we'll
2: really
3: just
2: curious.
3: Leave it there. 9:42 on Wisconsin's Morning News.
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7: 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Joined now by host of What's on Tap, Sandy Max. I know you have a lot of stuff on your list, but can we just start with the airplane?
8: Of course. How much do you love the movie Airplane? And it is screening on the big screen Friday at the Riverside with two of the stars.
9: Can you fly this plane and land it?
10: Surely you can't be serious.
9: I am serious. And don't call me Shirley.
11: There it is.
8: Yeah, you guys got to scratch that itch.
7: How much time do we have?
8: It's almost like Caddyshack when it comes to quotes, right? You know? But Airplane is screening. Robert Hayes and Julie Haggerty are here for the Q&A. And what kicks this up a whole other notch for me is this is the movie that David Zucker, Jerry Zucker, and Jim Abrams, all Shorewood neighbors, really created this style of comedy once this 1980 mm-hmm. classic came out. So they're going to have behind the scenes stories that you haven't heard before and those cool movie memories. And this is one of those times where, when's the last time you saw Airplane on the big screen?
7: Oh yeah.
8: Think of all the jokes
11: never.
8: That you pick
11: I was
8: up.
11: Say, never.
7: Never.
8: Wow.
7: So, children.
8: But think of all the jokes that you pick up just normally. Now seeing it on the big screen, you're going to see things that you like haven't seen before.
7: Have you interviewed any of them before? I know you've interviewed Zucker's.
8: Yeah. I talked to David Zucker and he continues to be creative. He still wants to make comedies like this, isn't he? He's getting producers for a new story.
7: Like this anymore.
8: And that's what some of that conversation was.
7: You cannot.
8: Yeah.
7: I wonder if some of these would even be on the shelf at Blockbuster these days.
11: We can't have that.
8: So Friday, 7:30, Riverside Theater. Vince, I think it could be a fantastic outing for you. In other local film news tonight, Brava, A Titillating History of Bras. It is a local documentary by Pam Percy. She's been in our creative circles for a long time, and this is her third documentary, and it is fun. It is has animation. It tells truly the story of bras since ancient Roman times. I was surprised. I got to interview her. I was like, I didn't know, like, a toga is a free-flowing thing. I didn't know we needed our support then. So following through that, but this is not just...
7: For some of the Roman Senate, you did.
8: But for some...
7: Big fellas in there.
8: I'll say some of the gluttonies. I would say get there early. It starts at 6. The first movie that you see, though, is a short film. Violent Femmes drummer, co-founder, his debut short film called Mary for the Block, filmed all on the east side.
7: Cool.
8: So you'll get to see that. And Victor actually narrates this Brava, A Titillating History of Bras. So
11: I like
8: you'll
11: how you
8: see
11: keep
8: that.
11: Saying the titillating part.
8: if you're going to be punny, you may as well be punny.
11: You got to own it. Yeah.
8: And then it ends with a fashion show. 22 local artists have created their own creative bras. You will see those. And you're encouraged to wear your own. And then they'll have a big old bra conga line to wrap up the whole evening at the Oriental Theater tonight.
7: Sue Ellen Mischke is the keynote speaker. If you know, you know.
11: Okay, moving on.
8: Springtime. Spring has sprung, and it is going to be, beautiful weather this weekend. You have tonight, though, the Shorewood Art Walk. Kind of think the gallery night idea to get a unique creative experience out and about. So you can stroll Shorewood from 5 till 8. 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Free celebration, and you even get free admission to the mansion itself. But this is your spring plant sale, activities for the kids. So a nice garden festival. And downtown, the Milwaukee Public Museum, their second annual Festival of Flowers is Saturday afternoon. And I just think this is going to be like a floral explosion of colors, of scents, because right there at the entrance, right under 794, there's going to be this big photo opportunity, immersive art installation by Botanical Collective. So get your photo there, a free paint a pot activity, get temporary flower tattoos, bring your yoga mat. They're going to have a yoga class at Riverwalk Park, live entertainment. Skylight Music Theater is going to do a pop-up performance. There's just a lot of ways to embrace spring at the second annual Festival of Flowers. And speaking of spring, you know that big African marabou stork that has been seen around town
7: up there
8: and around the state? Think about cranes. At this spring exhibition at the Haggerty Museum of Art on Marquette's campus, you can see a stack of cranes about two stories high.

0: This is an artistic creation by MIAD fine art professor. His name is Jason S. Yee. He was born in South Korea, and the crane has all this symbolism. So he wanted to create this artwork of life-size red-crowned cranes molded out of mulberry pulp. So it's kind of like paper mache, but they just tower above you. And this is the last weekend to see it. And it's part of an exhibition that celebrates the 100th birthday of Robert Rauschenberg, a very influential contemporary artist. But there are two other exhibitions that commemorate the 250th anniversary of the United States, including exploring print media in the 1700s and what that kind of journalism was like, and also seeing some prints from both Britain and America. So admission absolutely free to the Hagerty Museum. You don't have to have been a Marquette student or be one now to go to that museum. And what else you want to do?
1: Let's do wheels.
0: Yes. Yeah, baby. Milwaukee Auto Show today through Sunday in a new spot. They are now at the Wisconsin State Fair Park. And this is one of those chances where you get to see all those brands at once. And instead of having to go to every dealer, you get to sit in those cars.
2: And I also like it's not, there's no pressure sales. You just learn, the sales folks who are there help you learn about the car, but they don't have anything to sell you today.
0: That's just
2: so when you walk away, thank you for the information, that you don't feel bad.
0: Yeah, that weird pressure.
1: And then they spend a lot of time with me buying this car.
0: Not only can you see the new cars and shop, you can see luxury cars. And also Saturday and Sunday is Motor Fest, where you get to see the muscle cars and some classic vehicles and some custom builds. So that's a way to kind of enjoy the history, to see those retro cars and then see all the technology that's happening now. Big truck day. If you've got a little one in your life, or just you.
1: Why do you have to be little?
0: You don't have to. You just can't wear the free kid-size construction hat. That'll be a trick.
1: <All right.
0: laughs> Look like a little thimble on your head. But there are going to be a fleet of city vehicles and big rigs at Red Arrow Park on Saturday from 11 to 2, where you can get your hands on. And what I also dig, there's a sensory-friendly hour from 1 till 2. So all the whistles and the sirens and the horns, it will be a quiet time then.
1: Yeah, yeah.
0: So everybody can get in.
1: Anyway,
0: right? Quieter, yeah, exactly. And then if you like the wheels, how about two wheels? Harley-Davidson Museum Bike Night is tonight. And one of the cool things is there's a mural reveal. There's an artist named Greg Gossel, who as part of Coca-Cola's Paint the Nation, has a new mural that you can see as part of Bike Night.
1: Cool.
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0: You're welcome.
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7: For the average person, staying active can be helpful. So keeping your back strong, having good posture, regular physical activity, and using good mechanics.
6: So if I'm a new patient at Frederick Medical College of Wisconsin, how would I be evaluated and how would you diagnose me as a new patient?
7: We start by talking to you as a patient, finding out what your symptoms are. We'll ask about signs of things that could be more concerning that might really change to a different type of treatment than a conservative care. Then we'll do a physical exam, then a neurologic exam of different areas of your body to make sure there's nothing concerning going on. Once we do the history and the physical exam, we'll talk about ways to figure out what's going on if that's needed. Beyond the history and physical, that might include tests like x-ray or MRI or nerve testing. And then we talk with you as a patient to come up with a plan that works for you to help you feel better.
6: What are the surgical options that your team offers if it's required?
7: The conversation about what surgery might be needed for a patient is between the surgeon and the patient. Surgeons will try to give patients an option that's the least invasive. However, there are times when a minimally invasive procedure is appropriate. There are times when a more complex surgery is needed, and that conversation would occur with the surgeon to come up with a plan that works best.
6: Is there a difference in where a person receives care?
7: Receiving care at an academic health network is a wonderful option. 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
6: 9:55 on Wisconsin's Morning News. We may know this, another date.
7: Is this breaking news? Well, breaking news that affects your Christmas?
6: It may, if the rumors are true, and unfortunately at this point it's uncorroborated, but it's
7: got out there. You got to lean all in.
6: All right, fine.
7: Because those who are talking about it right now may not be confirming it, but the fact that they're even discussing it leads me to believe that it's out there enough for people to think that they can talk freely about it. People in the know. Talking about Packers schedule.
6: The entire NFL schedule will be dropped officially tonight. The Packers have already leaked out on their own.
8: Gobble, gobble.
6: That they're going to be playing the night before Thanksgiving. The Wednesday before Thanksgiving, 7 p.m. kick on Netflix against the Los Angeles Rams. Be only the second time in Packers history the team plays on a Wednesday.
7: Mm-hmm.
6: And that's a new night for the NFL.
7: Which would mean they are not playing on the Sunday before Thanksgiving week. You can't. It cannot happen.
6: So you would either have the bye that week or you'd have a Thursday night or before that and now the Wednesday night.
7: So there's new news leaking out there. It hasn't officially been confirmed. So who knows? This could be possibly not the case. But
6: why don't you just tell me what the news is?
7: The Packers will be playing the Bears in Chicago noon on Christmas Day.
6: Oh, that is terrible. Terrible.
7: You got what you wanted.
6: Terrible.
7: You got what you wanted on the Thanksgiving. You wanted the Thanksgiving Wednesday. That was actually exciting, right? The blackout Wednesday night game. Terrible. But this one is terrible right there at the worst time for you on a Christmas day.
6: Yeah. You turn that TV off now. Let's come over here. It's Christmas.
7: Who talks like that?
6: Somebody does.
7: At your house?
6: I don't know. It's just the voice. Someone. No one in particular.
9: What kind of a Thanksgiving dinner is this? Where's the turkey, Chuck?
10: Some of my colleagues on the other side, a lot of wishful thinking. Oh, I wish that the bill included this, or I wish the bill included that. We all wish a lot of things. Hell, Mr. Speaker, I wish rainwater was beer.
11: These are your business headlines from the Milwaukee Business Journal.
12: TOSA is weighing four options for the overhaul of its aging City Hall and Library complex, with projected costs ranging from $36.1 million to more than $107 million. The lowest cost option would focus on needed upgrades only, while the priciest plan would see the existing building demolished and replaced with a new one. Milwaukee manufacturer Sellers Absorbent Materials has succeeded in its mission to bring Bravo paper towels to nearly all Target stores nationwide. Sellers, which has multiple plants on Milwaukee's northwest side, will be recruiting new employees to meet demand. And Oconomowoc Lakes Plaza in Lac La Belle has sold for $6.57 million. I'm Addison Lathers from MilwaukeeBusinessJournal.com on 620 WTMJ.
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7: Just after 10 o'clock, it's 58 degrees, plenty of sunshine with a high getting up around 65. From the WTMJ Breaking News Center, I'm Neil Doyle. Late last night in Madison, the state Senate rejecting a tax relief deal that would have sent rebate checks to taxpayers.
8: There are 15 ayes and 18 noes. The bill is not concurred in.
7: The package, crafted by Governor Tony Evers and Republican leaders, negotiating that deal using part of the state's budget surplus. It included rebate checks, tax relief tied to overtime and tips, and more money for schools. Supporters say it would have provided immediate help, but most Democrats and some Republican lawmakers in the Senate pushing back, raising concerns about long-term costs and spending. The bill did get approved by the state assembly. Milwaukee County confirming its elections director was visited by the FBI regarding the results of the 2020 election. County Clerk George Christensen says in a statement, agents visited the home of the county's elections director, Michelle Hawley, and left her a business card. The Milwaukee Journal Sentinel reporting the FBI's investigation is in the preliminary phase, focusing on vetting previous complaints and that no ballots have been seized in Wisconsin. Multiple reviews of the 2020 election have shown Donald Trump lost to Joe Biden by about 21,000 votes. Calls are growing for a third-party audit of the Milwaukee Metropolitan Sewerage District's operator.
9: Two whistleblowers have publicly joined an effort by the group Common Ground pushing for an audit of Veolia, the France-based operator of MMSD's Milwaukee area wastewater facilities. Former plant employee Greg Raskovich is the latest to do so.
10: We had weekly meetings where we talked about the same broken equipment for years, and it became a comedy show.
9: Veolia has denied any wrongdoing. Internal emails suggest parameters for an audit were offered on behalf of MMSD to Common Ground, whose co-founder rejected the plans, citing a lack of independence. Adam Roberts, WTMJ News.
7: China's leader Xi Jinping warning President Trump that their two countries could clash over Taiwan if the issue is not handled properly. More from CBS's Jared Hill as the summit continues in Beijing.
11: For President Trump, trade was the key topic. A delegation of U.S. business CEOs joined him in Beijing. According to Chinese media, Xi told the execs that China's door will be open wider and their companies will have broader prospects. After the meeting, the two leaders toured the Temple of Heaven.
12: Cheers.
11: Later, the two leaders raised a glass.
12: We had extremely positive and productive conversations and meetings today.
11: Ending day one of the visit with a state dinner. Jared Hill, CBS News.
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2: 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One Call, That's All Sports Desk. Brewers going for the series win this afternoon against the Padres at American Family Field. Crew coming off a tough one last night. Padres hitting a three-run homer in the top of the ninth, and they took game two of the series 3-1. Kyle Harrison on the bump this afternoon, 12:40 first pitch. All of our coverage right after the 12 o'clock news here on WTMJ. NFL schedule will officially be released tonight, but we do know one game for the Green Bay Packers. They'll travel to play the LA Rams in the NFL's first Thanksgiving Eve game. That will be November 25th, the game streaming on Netflix. Take a look at the road. Your WTMJ Time Saver traffic. Got a couple of crashes. 4145 southbound. This is right near Good Hope Road. Part of the right shoulder is blocked there due to the accident. So just a little backup there. And then also 94 westbound. The ramp from County C, part of the two shoulders there on the right lane are blocked due to that crash. So easing you up a little bit. Otherwise, rest of the system looking good.
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2: In your WTMJ forecast, plenty of sunshine today, a high getting up around 65 degrees. We could see a couple of showers tonight, a low down to 46. Maybe a few showers then lingering early Friday, otherwise sunny skies, warmer with a high near 80. And then Saturday, again, warm conditions, maybe some rain early with highs in the low 80s. Right now, 60 degrees in Green Bay. We're sitting at 60 in Waukesha, and it's 59 degrees in Milwaukee. I'm Neil Doyle, Outdoor Living Unlimited, WTMJ News Time, 10:08.
5: 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Here are your hosts, Steve Scafidi and Kristen Bry.
6: And happy Thursday, everybody. Welcome to the show, Point Taken. It is Steve and Kristen on this Thursday. I'll just say this. I'm disappointed because I said yesterday I thought they'd have the votes. They didn't have the votes. The state has rejected, this legislature, I should say, has rejected what I would say is a compromise deal. I think the vote was 15-18.
7: You want to hear the sound?
6: Sure.
8: There are 15 ayes and 18 noes. The bill is not concurred in.
7: So it died in the Senate. All of the Democrats plus three Republicans voted no on the bill. And it was a day. A lot of quotes. A lot of good quotes from the floor yesterday.
6: A lot of people talking before the vote. Not that many afterwards.
7: Yeah, you're...
6: They're all quiet.
7: You're...
6: Except for Missy Hughes.
7: Missy Hughes had a statement
6: this
7: morning.
6: I'm going to read that statement.
7: And I do think... I mean, there's so many different angles and ways to talk about what happened. There is the politics of it. There is the actual dollars and cents of it. There is the structural change versus, you know, one day, like pay me today. We'll deal with the rest of it tomorrow and kick the can down the road. Who is doing this for political gains? Who is doing this because they're going to be there for the next budget and actually worried about what structural deficits we have? So where would you like to start? I'll say this, because I know where you stand. I feel like the Gemini in me is really coming out because I can see a lot of different sides of this. So I'm going to maybe do some jujitsu on the different things that you have to argue.
6: You have the floor.
7: My biggest thing, and maybe this is a difference of an ideal statement. But my thing is, so Evers fought as hard as he has to get the maps that we have now. And the maps that we have now mean that there is more, not a supermajority of Republicans in the legislature. And this scenario worked out not unlike what the budget was last summer, where he ended up needing Democratic votes in the Senate and yet involved zero Democrats in the negotiation. And from what it seems like, no one even knew about the bill before Monday.

0: and then were forced to take a vote on it by Wednesday. And I'm not sure that politically, for him, if he really wanted this bill done, I do think there's some blame on him, for he and his staff could have handled this differently as far as how they rolled it out and getting buy-in from other leaders in the party.
1: I don't disagree. Yeah, you should always try to involve this idea that you're going to involve everyone is
0: and I'm,
1: silly.
0: I'm not saying everyone, but
1: leadership.
0: There was leadership.
1: The Hasselbeins of the world.
0: Yes.
1: So yeah, I don't
0: people
1: disagree.
0: People who sit on joint finance.
1: Yeah, I don't disagree.
0: And so there's that aspect of it. I do think that there is, you know, you've put Tom Tiffany in there, and apparently he played a role as far as siphoning off some of the Republican votes
1: the three negative votes, I would say, probably.
0: And trying to get them to vote no because this helps him campaign on something. We obviously know, I mean, this is also a point for all of the candidates who are running for governor to differentiate themselves as far as, like, the worst thing you could do right now as a candidate is have some kind of middling take on what happened yesterday. You're either like, this was a bad deal, and put your whole chest behind it of saying why it was a bad deal, which is, I think, is where you see Fran Hong and Kelda Royce. And then you have someone like Missy Hughes, who had a pretty scathing message this morning as far as where she feels like this is just bad politics and egos getting in the way instead of people really leaning in and working together. Yeah, read some of it.
1: I'll give you this is the heads up. This is my Say Something Nice on Friday.
0: Ooh.
1: Tomorrow, yeah. Pretty easy. Direct quote, Missy Hughes, candidate for Democrats for governor. Last night, Tom Tiffany killed a common sense plan to invest more badly needed resources in our schools and to provide property tax relief to Wisconsin families struggling with high costs. Absolutely right. Shockingly, Tiffany was aided and abetted by certain self-serving Democratic candidates. If I could, like, jump and, like, high-five Missy Hughes, I would do it right now. That's candidate for Governor Missy Hughes. And what did I say to you in a cleansed format after you sent me that? She effing nailed it. It's exactly right. This is a victory for trolls, people who are politics influencers and the Twitter, you know, experts, keyboard warriors. They're all happy today because they've taken their side. They feel like they have a victory. But you end up with nothing. The people who lost in this are the taxpayers. And I was going to do this, and I'll try to do it quickly. So I was talking to some school board members last night.
0: Okay.
1: Because I'm actively working on a panel of people to come on the show and talk about education from that perspective. We don't, frankly, hear it enough.
0: But we hear about school boards a lot. We don't necessarily talk to school board members.
1: No.
0: Often. That's true.
1: So I'm having this conversation. I'm not going to say which member that I was talking about. But the numbers they would have received are in the millions of dollars for things like special needs, operations. Because if you believe anybody who knows education in the state of Wisconsin, there is a looming fiscal cliff that's built into the cake, that's baked into the cake that we're going to have to face. So this was a way, yes, one time. Many of these things, rebates are always one time. You don't pass a rebate that you get every year. So
0: that's another part of this that I think was lost in, like, the talking, like, the high level talking points. Oh, $300, $600. It wasn't actually that. It was based on how much you paid in.
1: Right.
0: So the people who, you know, make over six figures were going to get the $300, $600.
1: You mean the people that paid the taxes?
0: No, I know. But I'm just saying, as far as, does that move the needle as far as who's hurting the most right now?
1: I understand the point. But to give, I think, as much as we like to say we don't do things for poor people, we're a pretty generous state. We have programs. We have incredible charitable organizations. We do a lot in this state. We're probably better than most, actually, in our generosity. So I don't necessarily buy into the we could do more. Yes, we can always do more. We can always be better to our fellow man. Absolutely sign me up. I'm part of that camp. But this idea that we don't do anything, or we should give people rebates that don't actually pay taxes into the system, I have a problem with that.
0: I don't think it's about giving rebates back to people who didn't pay into the system. I think it's a bigger question of, in a time where a lot of people are tightening their budgets and there's a lot of looking down the road of, like, we've spent decades underfunding schools. There's a big problem with how we fund schools.
1: $18,000 per student in the state of Wisconsin.
0: I understand that, but it's all, as far as, like, it's all the things we talk about with Cleston, and I know we talk about with Quentin Claibon sometimes, as far as, like, we have a baby bust looming as far as the under-babied, if we want to bring that term back from earlier this week.
1: Not really.
0: But as far as how we're thinking about school districts, how we're thinking about teacher allocation, like, there's a lot of bigger long-term problems instead of just fixing something or, like, alleviating something today. And also, not to mention, we don't know with the

0: Trump budget, like the, all the budget cuts that are coming from Medicaid and hospital assessment and some of the other things that are coming down the line, what money we're going to need. I'm playing devil's advocate. Like I said, I see both sides, but I just
1: think
0: that
1: you're also forgetting that some of the things baked in, again, baked into this bill were aid for schools, special needs students. You mentioned the direct payments, helping on property. If you own a home or a property, property tax relief, that helps everybody that owns property. So, I mean, there are things that were in here that are actually pretty good ideas. There's a lot to say. We got to take a break. We're already running late.
0: Let us know what you think.
1: Yes.
0: 855-616-1620. We'll get to some of your texts. We'll get to some of the fun audio from yesterday as well. This is Point Taken.
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3: 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And maybe some of the kids down in AAA start to find their footing.
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0: Exteriors.
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4: Welcome back to Point Taken. I'm Kristen. He's Steve. We are talking about the big showdown yesterday during the special session where the Assembly did pass the property tax relief bill, but it died in the Senate. I mean, if they rework the bill, is there a chance that Governor Evers could call another special session before the election?
1: He has that right.
4: Or do you think it's just dead in the water because this is a sign that there's people in the legislature who don't want this deal to be done?
1: Yeah, full disclosure, I don't know.
4: Yeah.
1: And you'd have to get those three senators, Hutton, Kapenga, Nass, to change their mind. I know you have some great audio, and I actually love is it Bob Donovan? That one's just, that's a classic one. I'm not generally a fan of some of the things he says, but that's awesome.
4: Should we play that one?
1: Just so people are clear, I want to make people, I want to be a listener as well as a talker, and I am fundamentally disappointed in this decision by the legislature. If there's any confusion on that, I think it's lazy. I think it's unintellectual. I think it's sort of a nod to the election that's coming rather than just doing your damn job now. There's all of those things. I find it interesting that all these vocal Democratic candidates, other than Missy Hughes, are completely silent today. They're crafting their well-written press releases, I'm sure. I'm sure they're all busy.
4: Did you check everyone's Twitter?
1: Not only that, I checked the Twitter and I had ChatGPT check their Twitter.
4: I think Fran Hong said something this morning.
1: I hope she did. I hope it's well thought out. And my advice to those kinds of candidates, life ain't Twitter. Life ain't social media. You can have a hell of a campaign on social media and get your you-know-what kicked in the primary. You might want to think about that. Real people, some solutions, not perfect. Perfect, don't let perfect be the enemy of good. So I'm fundamentally disappointed, as are a lot of people, in this decision. All right, audio.
4: All right, so if you could wish for anything, what would you wish for, Steve?
1: I want to win the lottery.
4: What about what Donovan wants? His biggest wish in life.
5: Some of my colleagues on the other side, a lot of wishful thinking. Oh, I wish that the bill included this, or I wish the bill included that. We all wish a lot of things. Hell, Mr. Speaker, I wish rainwater was beer.
1: I like beer, but not that much. That's a lot of beer, especially in those monsoon rains we've had this year. So I love the humor of it. He's not wrong. Let me read a quote to you. Or do you have more audio?
4: I have a ton of audio, but Rita, go ahead and read your quote.
1: This is from the governor of
4: It's okay. Powerful.
1: He's the most powerful, should be the most powerful elected Democrat in the state. I mean, that's
4: the shadow governor, Robin Voss.
1: Yeah. Anybody, I know that the popular meme and talking point is that he's a lame duck. Shut the hell up, internet trolls. Governor Tony Evers, so many with threat quotes, so many Wisconsinites feel left behind, frustrated, and disillusioned by politics these days. My words, you think? Because they think a lot of politicians in the Capitol are only here to serve themselves. Pause. And today, they're right. like the opportunity.

0: Please for say something nice are just dropping in our laps for Friday, at least for me and Bill. Easy stuff.
1: All right. So friend of the show, Deb Andraka.
0: Yes.
1: Voted no against
0: this.
1: And
0: I like Deb.
1: And she had a fun play with words.
2: Proposal is a turducken. Because it's a turkey that was put together by a bunch of lame ducks by a Republican legislature that is too chicken to confront the structural affordability and education issues facing this state.
1: Turducken.
0: Clever wordplay. Yeah, I like that. Once you go to lame duck argument, I have no use for you. They're elected to serve. They haven't stopped serving. He's still got some time in office, by the way. He ain't done for a while, Governor Tony Evers.
1: He still has the rest of the year.
0: Because you deem, and I like Deb, she's a great guest on the program. If you deem someone lame duck, then anything they do, then you just throw it away. Is that the argument? Is that the Dan Schaefer argument on this?
1: So is there no argument then as far as three guys who are not going to be there next year? And not to say that they don't still have both their party and their constituents' thoughts and feelings in mind as they were crafting this. But as far as people who are going to be there in the next session and do have to deal with whatever the financial landscape is come next year, that some buy-in, some thought from them would have been useful in this negotiation?
0: I would argue that that's their work product when they get elected next time, and they can work on that. This is a Band-Aid bill. This was a direct relief to taxpayers through property tax relief, rebates. You can pretend it's something more. And again, going on what I perceive about the Wisconsin State Legislature, who in their right frickin' mind thinks these folks are going to come up with a better solution then? Are you serious?
1: I mean, this is putting...
0: you think Fran Hong is going to figure this out?
1: This is potentially putting the cart before the horse for Democrats. Like, if they are this... And this is thinking that they are going to... That confident that they're going to get the trifecta. This is potentially harkens back to 2010, the last time Democrats had a trifecta, and they didn't pass a bunch of things because they thought they were going to keep majorities going into the next year. And then you served up 16 years of Republican control, at least in the legislature, and 8 years of a Republican trifecta.
0: Go ahead.
1: Don't count your chickens before they're home to roost. Is that how that goes?
0: Come home to roost.
1: Come home to roost, yeah.
0: Good job. That's an old one. Yeah. You're learning.
1: Rigmarole.
0: I don't know if you spelled it right, though. Did you spell it right? Somebody asked if you spelled the rigmarole right. I have to look it up. Look, here's my warning for Democratic candidates and Tom Tiffany, who's going to be joining us in a couple weeks, I think. I'm generally perceived as a pretty nice, calm interviewer. I'm not going to be so nice because I'm pissed off about this.
1: Oh, and Tom Tiffany's here in a couple
0: Not
1: weeks?
0: Just Tom Tiffany. Anybody else that comes from the other side that you come in on our show, be prepared to answer the questions. Because you basically played the politics game. And if you know anything about me, and by the way, when you come on the show with either of us, do some homework. Because somebody asked me a question the other day about me. That you want to come on the show and you don't know my history, my bio, what I do, what I...
1: Ooh, who was this?
0: I'm not going to say.
1: You tell me a commercial?
0: Don't come to me with that nonsense. Do your homework. So yeah, I am pissed. Quick break.
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7: Real quick before I get to break here, from Fran Hong, some people's idea of the leading candidate for the Democratic nomination for governor. Wisconsin lawmakers saw through the con of election year gimmicks with long-term threats to our stability. We will fix the real structural issues our schools and communities face. I would ask her what "we" means. But that takes smart and intentional investment, not backroom deals. Again, from the most powerful Democrat in the state, your leader, your fearless leader, and high-pressure tactics. High pressure. Was there high pressure in this? They weren't even asked.
0: Well, it was a fast timeline to see the bill on Monday and vote by Wednesday.
7: That's the characteristic of special sessions.
0: That's a fast timeline. Yeah. Someone asked a clarifying question. Just for clarification, are you both saying the bill should have passed?
7: Yes.
0: You were unequivocally saying yes.
7: Yes.
0: I am saying I can see some of the arguments of why people voted no and that this could have been handled differently. So I am not running for governor, so I do have a middling answer.
7: Wow. I'm not going to say that's nuanced. That's sort of...
0: I do. I think I see some of the arguments as far as people saying why this wasn't a great bill.
7: All right. Neil Doyle with local news updates before we get to that. The latest from ABC.
8: ABC News, I'm Chuck Sievertson. It would be a terrible mistake if China tried to take Taiwan by force, says Secretary of State Marco Rubio, also saying that the U.S. position on the island is unchanged. Rubio is at the Beijing summit with Presidents Trump and Xi. A reporter asking Mr. Trump,
9: "How were your talks, sir?"
10: "Great.
9: Did you talk about Taiwan?"
10: "Great place. Incredible. China's beautiful."
8: Britain says a ship seized south of the Strait of Hormuz is being sailed toward Iran. India condemns the sinking of an Indian commercial ship near Oman. No word who did it. Retail sales went up last month, but at a much smaller rate, says the Commerce Department. American shoppers spent more on higher-priced gasoline. The number of people applying first time for unemployment insurance went up last week, more than double what analysts expected. Bipartisan effort to combat sexual misconduct in Congress is being led by two women members of the House. This is ABC News.
11: 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I'm Neil Doyle. Two people now in custody tied to a deadly shooting in Racine. 18-year-old Trent Harper was shot and killed during an incident that happened back in March. After a 2 months investigation, Racine police say an 18-year-old man and 17-year-old boy were arrested this week. Formal charges are pending. A suspect now in custody as well after a violent incident that happened in Walworth County. Authorities say a man armed with a knife chased a couple Wednesday night in East Troy, stabbing the husband in the head. The victim was taken to the hospital. Police then launching a large-scale search after the suspect stole a car and fled the area. Investigators confirming the man was arrested this morning in Illinois. In a scary incident in Madison, a construction worker recovering after falling about 30 feet off of a building. Officials say it happened Wednesday afternoon. The man was working on a building near Bassett and West Johnson Street. The scaffolding tipped over. He then was left dangling on the side for several minutes and then fell to the ground. He was taken to the hospital, but is expected to be okay. Time for news about your money. The WTMJ Annex Wealth Management market update. 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The Dow is up 387 points at 50,089. The NASDAQ up more than 1% at 26,670. 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Take a look at the roads, your WTMJ Time Saver traffic. A couple of crashes to report here. Still dealing with one on 4145.

0: southbound. This is right at Good Hope Road. Part of the right shoulder is blocked there, so kind of backing up just a little bit, but then eases up once you get past Good Hope. 94 westbound, this is right near Delafield, just beyond the ramp from County C. Part of the left shoulder block there because of an accident, so that's creating some slowdowns as you start to approach Highway 83 in that direction. Also kind of tapping the brakes, 94 east and westbound near the stadium in the construction zone, but nothing out of the ordinary there. Everything else looking pretty good. And your forecast, plenty of sunshine today. We'll see a high up around 65 degrees. We could see a couple of showers late tonight, a low down to 46. Maybe some lingering rain early Friday, otherwise sunny and warmer with a high near 80. Saturday, we could see some early shower chances, otherwise, again, sunny and warm, a high near 80 on Saturday, and then shower and storm chances on Sunday with a high near 71. Right now, 61 degrees in Madison, sitting at 56 in Kenosha, and it's 59 degrees in Milwaukee. I'm Neil Doyle, Outdoor Living Unlimited, WTMJ News Time, 1034.
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3: Well, as we move on from talking about the failed bill yesterday, I'm sure we're going to talk about it more with Bill and Joe tomorrow.
4: Oh, yeah. That's right. That should be our lead story.
3: But part of that, obviously, is what we're talking about with education funding and special education reimbursement. But there was some studies reporting that came out yesterday, both bad news, not only just for Wisconsin, but across the country. And it makes me a little nervous as far as I don't know what my options are as my kid eventually starts going to school and what the heck is going on with our schools. So the top line for Wisconsin is that there was out of 38 states, because there was a handful of states that didn't have enough data to be included in this study, but that Wisconsin ranks 33rd out of 38 in math and 30th in reading recovery among, like I said, 38 states. Not great.
4: Anecdotally, off the top of your head, give me one or two reasons why you think this is happening. Since it's been going on since 2013, 2015, that time period.
3: I mean, it's not totally anecdotally because I already read the stories. Because on the national level,
4: I'm in a feeling.
3: So what I don't know is, I think it is a combination of screens. I think it's a combination of changing how we taught reading. And now that this big change of trying to go back to phonics, I think it is certainly COVID didn't help anyone, but it sounds like a lot of this started before COVID anyways.
4: 5 years before COVID.
3: And what I know less about, because like I feel like I was a kid –

0: during No Child Left Behind, which was obviously the signature Bush education policy, right? And then, correct me if I'm wrong, but then Obama got in and they started rolling that back.
1: Yeah, they issued waivers and like everyone, like 40 states took them up on it.
0: Because when I think of No Child Left Behind, and this is showing my youth, I think of like mandatory testing and teachers starting to switch and like teach the test. And yeah. So some of the programs like civics and other extracurricular, softer educational programs lost funding because all these schools and their money was tied to tests.
1: Yeah, they required No Child Left Behind.
0: So there was criticism as far as, is this actually producing best and brightest? But yeah. Now with rolling that back, we're obviously seeing a decline in reading and math across the country.
1: I would argue when you dumb down testing, both in the standards, grading levels, and I've talked about this before, not on our show, I don't think, but in previous iterations, where a child can come in and constantly retake the test till they pass, it sort of eliminates the need to study in the first place. You're giving them multiple. That's a real thing.
0: So is it because school is just easier now?
1: I think schools, school districts, administrations have tried to, sort of the discussion we're having with student violence, keep every kid in school, you know, do everything you can, make it easier for them. I think that's part of the problem.
0: But placate parents.
1: Yeah, placate parents. My kid's not stupid. Well, here's the thing, parents. Some of your kids are stupid. And sometimes it's because of you they're stupid.
0: Because you're stupid.
1: Yeah, I mean, basically that's it. What's the number that just got thrown out last week on all over the place? I saw it. Half the country's adults read at like sixth grade level. It's like, are you serious?
0: Well, and that's what I mean as far as this being a, and I don't know. Does it come back to underfunding? Does it come back to lack of standardization? I mean, do we really think that getting rid of the Department of Education is going to help this situation?
1: Probably not. That's just a political move. What I think, again, what I think, I'm not an educational expert, although I talk to a lot of people who are away from the show and sometimes on the show. I think this phone thing is a good start. I know that the data can be used in a lot of different ways, but I want kids to focus. I've been an advocate for a long time of make a test a test. Don't, none of this retaking. If you get a bad grade, study harder next time. And the next test, you can bring your grade level, grade average up. Also, discipline matters. I don't want to spend a lot of time because we focused on that a little bit with Will Flanders. The other thing that kids have to feel safe and secure in their schools. Anybody think that's changed in the last, 25 years? Kinda. We're training kids for mass shooting. They're not public safety officers. They're kids. We have kids slaughtered in their schools. You don't think that has some role, small role to play? I think it does.
0: Well, there's also an issue. I mean, there's less absenteeism than there was in 2022. So that's rebounding a little bit more. But you think about if more and more families, especially lower income families, are struggling, it's not unheard of for kids to be skipping class to go work a job.
1: Sure.
0: To help pay bills at home.
1: Now, one of the things that gets talked about a lot is the Mississippi example. And they have made incredible
0: huge strides.
1: I mean, like, it's everyone's now people are copying them.
0: Yeah.
1: I don't know. 20 years ago, no one was copying Mississippi and how they were teaching their kids. That's changed completely. Colleston Morgan mentions it from City Forward Collective. Other people that we've had on mentioned it. I think even maybe Will Flanders mentioned it yesterday. It is an example of what you can do when you focus on basics. And I've said this before. I'm a basics guy. I know that we love to have all the diversity of classes and options. And I'm not against that. If you've earned your way by getting the stuff you need to actually get a high school diploma, accomplished first. Look, I don't want to suppress arts. I'm not that person. I love the arts. I go to plays. I love music. I'm not that guy. But you got to get the other stuff right, because chances are you're not going to be hired as an arts whatever. You know, you're probably not going to work in that field. So you might want to focus on, reading and mathematics and science and some of the basic stuff. And I would throw civics in there as well, because we are painfully unaware. All you got to do is look at a social media platform to see how painfully most people are unaware of who their elected representatives are, what they do, what powers they do and don't have. I would include that in the core things. But until you're getting those right, and reading's getting all the focus. But I would argue math is, and I hated math, but I still took it.
0: Did you take calculus?
1: No, I didn't have to.
0: I got out of taking calculus,
1: I didn't,
0: too.
1: I didn't have. My wife, Kathy, taught calculus at a high level to the AP kids, let's put it that way. For her, it's just in her head. She has a math.

0: math degree, not a teaching degree. Well, she has a teaching degree too, but she got a math degree. That says something. People are wired differently, and I get that. I didn't have to take calculus, so I didn't take it. I knew I wasn't going to be a math. I wasn't going to be working in that.
1: You're going to be a yapper. You're a broadcast journalism major.
0: A yapper. That's me. A yapper. You got to take a break. What do you think? Like, what do you blame it on? I guess is the question. Like, there's a lot of things. I think we highlighted some of those. But more importantly, how are we fixing this? Because it kind of matters. You got a young child. I have grandkids.
1: Send her to private school. Let's fix the public schools.
0: Fix the public schools. I love public schools. I went to them for half of my school life. I did both. So I feel like I have a good base.
1: I did both too.
0: I have a good base. It probably makes us smarter.

0: So I feel like I have a good...
1: I did both too.
0: I have a good base. It probably makes us smarter. All right, quick break. Point taken.
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0: Education failing, especially over the last 10 years, it's not just pandemic related. So as much as that didn't help, don't just lay it at the feet of that. One of the things that a lot of people were commenting on our Mississippi comment, but one of the reasons for their most recent success and why many states are now following their examples, early childhood education. That might be the kicker of all kickers. That's the one.
1: I mean, anyone who's had a kid, this is the thing that drives me nuts. Because we talk about making childcare more affordable. And part of that is also making early childhood education affordable and starting them as young as we can. Because if anyone who knows a toddler and how much they are picking up every single day, we talk about them being sponges all the time, right? And so if you put them in an environment where they are actually having organized curriculum, like we get, this is a shout out to our school. Like we got so lucky getting into this school. We get like a novel every Friday of what the kids did
0: that
1: week.
0: Cool?
1: And they have units. They have units on weather. They have units on colors. They have units on shapes. They had units on feelings. They had units on food. And like all of these like bigger topics where all of the sensory tables and the activities tie back to the unit. And I'm sorry, but there is no way in hell if I was a stay-at-home mom, Frankie would have the development that she has right now.
0: Yeah.
1: Because I'm not trained to teach her that stuff. Yeah. I don't know how, like, what the developmentally accurate way to teach a 2.5-year-old about, like, colors is and the repetitive nature and all the different things that they're doing that, like, my kid, I look at her, I'm like, how do you know this already? And so the fact that she is in this school getting this kind of attention with this kind of, like, accurate, informed curriculum is setting her up to be that much more prepared by the time she's in kindergarten, she's in first grade. And so if we can get more kids enrolled in programs like that, how much better are they all going to be by the time they hit elementary school?
0: Completely agree, completely endorsed. On one of the early episodes of Squidiology, I had Shaka Smart, Coach Marquette, and his brilliant wife, Maya, on my podcast. She wrote a book called, I want to make sure I get the name of the book correct. It's out. It came out in 2022. I'll find it while I'm talking. And it basically emphasized the importance of, from birth, reading to kids.
1: Oh, yeah. That was the number one thing our pediatrician told us. As far as, like, you know, like, she's an infant, but the more words they hear from the very get-go, the better.
0: It's called Reading for Our Lives, a Literacy Action Plan from Birth to Six. And I was just blown away by how smart she was and to write this book, and I read the book. It's an example of what parents can do. So we talked about the early childhood education. We're not all teachers. We don't necessarily know how to teach this stuff.
1: Or have the patience too.
0: But if you have a kid, or have the patience, yeah. That goes for grandparents too. Zero patience sometimes. No, you have the ability to read to your kid. Sometimes it just starts with you reading to them. And eventually they're touching the pages. They're seeing words they might see over and over again. They're hearing the story because you know anything about kids, they want to read the same damn story for a little
1: bit. We're on Beauty and the Beast right now.
0: Woo.
1: And we're also on the point because that's like a long version of Beauty and the Beast.
0: It ends well.
1: So it's a lot of us telling the story instead of actually reading the words on the page so we can get through it like a little bit faster at that time.
0: Yeah, so don't tell me you can't do anything. Who doesn't
1: she knows the story like the back of her hand.

0: All right, Beauty and the Beast. Start with that. Start with anything. But yeah, I wanted to mention Maya Smart, great book. After the break, every time we do Salute to Service and we have our Heroes Week next week where we just finished our interviews, we'll be releasing those names and meeting those people next week. We always highlight the ones from last year in the week before. We'll have another one of our honorees from 2025 after this.
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5: 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Here's one from the City of Waukesha, Waukesha Police Officer Dan Reese.
6: I'm Leslie Frederick. I nominated Dan Reese for the Salute to Service.
7: Hi, I'm Dan Reese. I work for the City of Waukesha Police Department.
6: He got an award for Rookie of the Year for police officer.
7: I've been with the Waukesha Police Department 12 years at the end of this month.
6: I've known Dan for many, many years. Seen him growing up. Heard him wanting to be a cop and everything. Once he got to be a cop, he always wanted to handle canines, and then when he had the opportunity to handle canines, he went for it and got approved for it.
5: Lambo is the dog.
6: Yes.
5: In question.
6: He's gorgeous.
7: I got paired up with Lambo 1 year ago. Right now, he's still under a year into his career, so I'd equate that to like a new officer out on the road. We graduated from handler school together. He was about 5 weeks into his career. When he's out of the car, he's looking up at me. And it's pretty incredible knowing he's always got my back. He's with me all the time, whether he likes it or not.
6: He's done a lot of work. Like, he's really good at his job. He doesn't like people, from what I understand, but
5: he likes his officer.
6: He loves his officer.
7: Lots of people have pets. The day-to-day maintenance isn't anything I'm not used to. It's more so the extra liability that this dog is trained to apprehend people, and teaching him the difference between work and home. That's been one of the bigger stressors in our life. Got deployed to a barricaded subject in Waukesha. Subject was wielding a machete and holding his roommate hostage. He ended up barricading himself in a garage. And after the tactical unit tried anything and everything to get him to peacefully comply, they utilized tear gas, flashbangs, things of those nature. We were able to see on a drone footage that he put the machete down, and we decided to deploy Lambo into the garage, and he actually apprehended the guy.
5: Who's calmer in these situations, you or Lambo?
7: I'd like to think me, but I'm going to say Lambo. This week has not been a good week for us. We're prepping for certification. He has to recertify annually. It's a series of tests for tracking and bite work and drug detection and all that. During the bite work preparation, he broke a canine tooth almost off at his gum line. Mm. So he actually had surgery this morning to clean that up and repair that a little bit.
5: So full report, Lambo is going to be just fine?
7: Just fine.
5: What does Salute to Service mean to you?
7: To me, it really means honoring those who have come before us, really. Those that have made law enforcement or first responding the reputation that it is. Just trying to do my best to live up to that reputation. Being out there, making a positive difference in the community, going home safe at the end of the night. It's something different every day, knowing that you can actually make a difference in someone's life when they need it most. Mm-hmm.
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6: After 11 o'clock, it's 59 degrees, plenty of sunshine with a high getting up around 65. From the WTMJ Breaking News Center, I'm Neil Doyle. The Wisconsin State Senate rejecting a tax relief and school funding deal last night in Madison.
7: There are 15 ayes and 18 noes. The bill is not concurred in.
6: The package was crafted by Governor Tony Evers and Republican leaders who negotiated the deal using part of the state's budget surplus. It included rebate checks, tax relief tied to overtime and tips, and more money for schools. Supporters say it would have provided immediate help, but most Democrats and some Republican lawmakers in the Senate pushing back, raising concerns about long-term costs and spending. In a statement, Governor Evers blaming both Republicans and Democrats for tanking the deal. Trade, Iran, and tariffs all on the table as day two of the U.S. and Chinese summit will begin later today in Beijing. But both sides have been a bit quiet on one major concern, U.S. involvement in Taiwan.
8: China's foreign ministry said that Xi Jinping told President Trump, quote, if mishandled, the countries could face confrontation or even conflict, pushing the entire China-U.S. relationship into a highly dangerous situation. And we had expected Taiwan to be a talking point impossible to ignore. China has been unhappy about an $11 billion arms sale approved by President Trump for Taiwan. That arms package has not been fulfilled yet.
6: That's News Nation's Brooke Schaefer reporting. Meanwhile, after plunging to its lowest level since 1969 a month ago, weekly claims for unemployment benefits are rising steadily. More from ABC's Jim Ryan.
9: The number of people filing their first claims for state jobless benefits rose by 12,000 last week to 211,000 altogether. That's more than double what employment analysts were anticipating. The overall number of people receiving some kind of unemployment has slipped a little to 1.7 million.
6: And back here closer to home, the search on for the next president of the University of Wisconsin system.
10: A 25-person committee was put together to help guide the process over the coming months.
11: Coming into the process with some sort of preconceived notion that they need to check this box or check that box isn't really fair to the 25-member committee. It's them that have to put together their opinions, taking feedback from the entire state.
10: UW Board of Regents Chair Dr. Ashok Rai tells Wisconsin's Midday News.
11: We need to go into this process with a really open mind. We really need to make sure that we're looking at the entirety of what the state needs and all 13 campuses needs.
10: The news comes a month after former President Jay Rothman was let go from the position. Nizer Spencer, WTMJ News.
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2: 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One Call, That's All Sports Desk. Brewers going for the series win this afternoon against the Padres at American Family Field. A tough loss last night, but another strong outing for starter Jacob Mizorowski, Brewers president of baseball operations, Matt Arnold.
3: A huge credit to him and what he's, you know, the work that he's put in. I mean, he's done a tremendous job this offseason to come in and be ready to go. And like you mentioned, I mean, he's one of the best pitchers in the league right now.
2: Kyle Harrison scheduled to be on the bump this afternoon. A 12:40 first pitch. All of our coverage right after the 12 o'clock news here on WTMJ. Let's take a look at the roads. Your WTMJ Time Saver traffic. Still dealing with this crash on 4145 southbound. This is right near Good Hope Road. Part of the right shoulder is blocked there due to that crash, so it is causing you to tap the brakes. It will ease up once you get past Good Hope. We have that crash 94 westbound over near Delafield. That has been cleaned up, so no issues there. And then typical slowdowns on 94 east and westbound near the stadium. This traffic report sponsored by Marty's Pizza in Delafield.
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5: Right off I-94 and Highway 83 in Delafield.
2: Your WTMJ forecast. Plenty of sunshine. We'll see a high around 65 degrees. Could see a couple of showers tonight, a low down to 46. Maybe some lingering rain early Friday, otherwise sunny and warmer with a high near 80. And then into Saturday, we could see some early shower and storms, otherwise sunny and warm with highs in the low 80s. Right now, 61 degrees in Green Bay. We're sitting at 60 in Waukesha, and it's 59 degrees in Milwaukee. I'm Neil Doyle, Outdoor Living Unlimited, WTMJ News Time, 1108.
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7: All right, Jeremy, how are you today?
8: I am absolutely lovely.
7: We just learned that you're not a nickname guy. You've never had nicknames in your life?
8: I had one friend call me Double J at some point, but yeah.
7: It's a good one.
8: I've avoided nicknames.
9: Yeah, I mean, your name's set up for it perfectly.
7: I know. Or J squared.
9: Triple J? I mean, got a J in it as a middle name, too?
8: I'm a junior J in that sense. Okay. An R middle name.
9: Oh, JRJ.
7: There you go.
9: Anyway.
7: All right, let's get... Well, third week in a row we're talking about leaves?
8: Third week in a row we're talking leaves. Hard to believe, but the story keeps moving. So we'll start it where it started 2 or 3 weeks ago. Public Works Commissioner Gerald Krushke, in a larger discussion about flooding, and then there was a discussion about potholes, all the things that were happening in April because of the weird weather we were experiencing, says that the city was going to change its leaf pickup policy. Instead of raking them into the street, they're going to mandate that you bag them or mulch them in your yard, as we've talked about at length. So that was the change. Then, and that was a surprise apparently to the council, which resulted in a second week of discussion when several council members indicated they might bag the policy themselves, pun intended, because they didn't feel like they were notified in advance.
9: And tantrum. Go ahead.
8: They felt their constituents were upset about it, and there was a big concern. Oh, they need to be able to rake them into the street instead of put them in bags. Well, the mayor, Cavalier Johnson, and Commissioner Krushke clearly heard those concerns, because now we have a third week of stories where the city is going with the all-of-the-above policy for getting rid of the leaves, which is you'll be able to bag them. In fact, that's what the city would like you to do. Actually, first, endorsing Steve, Commissioner Krushke says, mulch them in your yard first. Right. Best option.
9: That's always, everyone tells you it's the best option.
8: Improve soil quality, can help your garden, all those things.
9: Grass looks better.
8: Second thing they'd like you to do, if you can't do that, bag them. And then if you must, you can rake them into the street.
7: So here's my question that I hadn't thought about before. So the big problem last year was leaves were in the street. It was a late fall, early winter with the first snowfall. So leaves didn't get picked up. Why do we think that the bags would get picked up?
8: Because you can see the... So what happens, you rake them into the street. I'm just speaking from experience on Lenox Street for myself. People drive on top of the leaf piles. They get

0: shoved down. They freeze even if they're not snow covered. So when it gets cold enough at the ground level,
1: so they have moisture in them.
0: Yeah.
2: So it's basically like, even if it snows, it's like easier to pick up a bag after it snows.
0: Yes. I mean, most importantly, you can see it under any scenario and lift it up.
2: All right.
1: They're contained, I think is the... So given this three-legged stool scenario, what's preventing anyone from just the lazy people, the people who don't want to change because we've always done it that way, from just doing the third thing and nothing changes?
0: The third thing being raking it into the street or doing nothing?
1: Yeah. Well, I guess there's four things, but the raking it in the street.
0: They can continue to do that. That was the agreement now.
1: Yeah, so...
2: Now it just becomes like a PSA, like, please bag them.
0: Yes. So my question was immediately, well, what's it going to cost to do both options?
1: Yeah, really.
0: And there is no fiscal estimate. There was a suggestion when the policy was initially announced a couple of weeks ago that it was going to cost slightly more to pick them up in bags, but that might be offset by some savings you would get from not having as many clogged drains other benefits.
2: And I know you guys have probably talked about this, but the bags themselves... are biodegradable?
0: The bags are biodegradable. Okay. They cost about $2 a piece. The city's already rolled out one program to give bags away
1: to free people. One of the things was, how can some people afford it? Why would they pay for something that they can just sweep in the street?
2: Can I put other yard waste in the bag?
1: If it's natural, yeah.
0: Compostable,
2: like old mulch and...
1: That's a question for the city. I'm not sure. But if it's like plant matter, I would assume that'd be
0: organic. So I'm trying to think organic. About the, like my wife takes her garden and cleans out stuff and that ends up in the pile.
1: Yeah.
0: If it's like plants, yes. If it's big branches,
1: no. Because that's a whole different process. They have a branch pickup too, right?
0: Yeah, there's a clean and green now, and then there's a fall pickup as well.
2: Yeah, I think ours is like May 27th, so I'm trying to get things in order to pick up all that yard waste.
1: I'm generally a fan of Mayor Johnson. Those are tough jobs. He is a guy that gets it, but I think... Sort of indecisive, let's make everyone happy is not leadership. It's poor leadership. And I would say at some point...
2: You don't
1: point,
2: think it's responsive?
1: No.
2: As far as listening to what people's reaction was?
1: Because most people would probably do the normal things and just follow the new rules. But there's always an edgy, loud, non-compliant group that just doesn't want to change because they love the way they've always done it. And as somebody who actually has governmental experience, it's always a small group. But they're very loud. And that's exactly, my opinion, what happened here.
0: I think that's a fair criticism. Mm-hmm. I mean, if you wanted to look at something else to criticize, clearly announcing the change in the middle of an hours-long discussion
1: timing.
0: About flooding
1: mood is
0: was
1: wrong.
0: A mistake.
1: Mood is wrong. Yes, exactly.
0: And if you had messaged the council beforehand, we're going to get behind this. Here's how we're going to give away free bags. That could have...
2: Oh, that seems like a theme today.
0: Dramatically, yes. Hinting at a future topic we'll discuss in a couple segments.
1: Jeremy Janine. President, janitor, chief janitor, gift shop organizer, order.
2: JJ the janitor.
1: Sometimes clerk.
0: There we go, the triple J.
1: Triple J. There it is. You found it for us.
2: Got it.
1: We'll keep on all of these stories about Milwaukee and Milwaukee County after this On Point Taken on 620 WTMJ. Hey, this is WTMJ Steve Scafidi. Have you listened to WTMJ Outdoors yet? Well, what are you waiting for? Every Saturday at 2 right here on 620 WTMJ. Stories of the outdoors in Wisconsin and beyond as we celebrate everything in recreation. This week, as the weather warms up, we're talking Farmer's Market, Racine Farmer's Market with Dawn Carrillo. And it's Law Enforcement Week. Why not talk about cops and bobbers? What's that all about? How can you get involved? All coming up.
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0: Welcome back to Point Taken. I'm Kristen. He's Steve. It's Thursday, so Jeremy Janine is here to talk all things Milwaukee. And we talked about this a little bit yesterday with Will Flanders from Will, Wisconsin Institute for
1: Law and Liberty.
0: Law and Liberty. Thank you, brain fart. Because they have taken up the case for the food trucks. But there sounds like there is different proposals beyond just telling food trucks they can't be open past 10 p.m. to try to calm street takeovers and young people taking over Water Street and Brady Street, and what to do with the after hours twerking in the streets, because I have seen those videos.
1: Yeah, so what we're talking about here is primarily on Water Street, but also on what's now MLK Drive, but historically the old world 3rd Street Business District, two parallel bar districts downtown. And again, primarily on Water Street, primarily on weekend nights, really late. There is a huge problem with loitering that becomes violent. And they're not people going in and out of the bars. They're people that go down there to party and never go inside the bar. Based on police department data and their testimony to the Common Council, many of the people they're arresting are not 21. So you would really hope they're not going into the bars then. And so you have this problem that is associated with these bars, but it's not actually directly caused by the bars, which has created this really weird outcome of trying to regulate it and the city wrap its hand around. And it's been going in spurts since 2021. It was really when it first flared up. And it obviously, similar to street takeovers that you hit on, happens when it gets warmer. So this Common Council tried to get ahead of this year. They did kind of three things. They tightened down the food truck regulations. So they're already restricted at 1 a.m. downtown and on Burnham Street on the far southwest side. They moved that to 10 p.m. and then we'll talk about that in a minute. They considered fencing off the area, which is what happens at Beale Street in Memphis, which is a similar bar district. Like, could you wand for weapons and just like, yeah, you can come hang out here, but you can't bring anything in with you. And then the third thing was, and the city could do this administratively, no council action necessary, but they restricted scooters. So with scooters, the concern was surges of crowds, people being able to very quickly in large groups come and go. And that has stretched down even to the 3rd Street Market Hall here.
2: There's data suggests that people are doing that to get there?
1: The police department anecdotally suggests it's happening.
2: All right. Well, you can see the scooters or not. I mean.
1: And so what they did with scooters was, I think, a very sensible regulatory thing where you can ride. Because I'm like, what about the bartender who gets off work? Or what about the person working at the food hall here to get home? You can ride through certain streets that are more suitable for like 6th Street, streets that are friendlier to scooters. And then certain other areas are restricted. You can't park. There's slow zones. So you can still get through the area on a scooter, but you can't in mass get there on a scooter. That's happening. Then the proposal to fence off the area, well, that's not happening now because Alderman Robert Bauman, as a result of the food truck thing, is sick of everyone pointing at him as the problem here. He's like, I want to hear from Visit Milwaukee. I want to hear from Westtown. I want to hear from Milwaukee downtown. So yesterday he pulled the plug on studying fencing off the area, said, I want to hear from these groups. So I immediately reached out to those groups. No response from Visit. Westtown says they're reviewing it as a board, and Milwaukee downtown said the same thing. Bauman says that those groups have informally endorsed the idea before, and the Milwaukee Police Department. And
2: is he right about that?
1: The police department at least publicly has. It, based on his prior comments, they've endorsed it. I don't know if they've explicitly come out and said, we want this.
0: Well, because they represent the bars and the restaurants and stuff as far as what are the pros and cons for any of those bars as far as is it going to hurt their traffic and their people wanting to go there if they have to go get wanded to like go into Elwood's or go into
2: or would
0: the
2: they
0: brewery.
2: Feel, or on the other side, would they feel safer?
0: Exactly. Yes. And like that's, I think you have to hear from the owners of those establishments to feel like they have a say in how this is going to impact their business.
1: And that issue feels like it's coming to a head in a couple weeks. It's either going to die or we're going to get some type of statement. And then finally, we have the food truck thing, which is an interesting lawsuit from Will because the city has long exercised regulations on food trucks and other things in the public right of way. They're not on private property like a bar, so you can largely regulate them, but Will is now arguing that's not the case.
2: Economic freedom is the argument that was made.
1: Yes, and the city's response will largely be they're on our property, the public right of way, and we have the rights to regulate them. So we'll see where that goes in court.
2: Going back to the fence proposal that these groups, these organizations are reviewing, are those manned by police department or private?
1: So that was the request and the fence proposal was go study this, come up with a plan within 60 days that we can look to implement. One of the things Bauman said right away was, I don't think the police department has the staffing to man this.
0: Yeah.
1: Who would Milwaukee downtown go hire its ambassadors? Who would actually
0: do
1: that?
0: Well, that was what was interesting. I would actually love to look into this. So we were in Nashville a couple weeks ago, and there's

0: during the day up and down Broadway, there's people directing traffic. And I don't even mean like car traffic. I mean like foot traffic, as far as when cars are trying to turn and making sure people are stopping. And granted, there's a lot of foot traffic on Broadway in Nashville, but they were wearing, everyone who had that job was wearing like a yellow vest. And it was unclear to me because it didn't look like they had a badge. So it seemed like a different staffing than police officers, who their job was to kind of crowd control on a very busy street. So I don't know if that's an opportunity that you're not putting dedicated police officers down there, but it's like, I don't know, a new kind of role. And I don't know whose budget it comes from.
1: Yeah, that's one of the questions that the city wants sorted out. Another thing we should mention, because commenters in Milwaukee pointed to, like, what about regulating cars? Well, actually, cars on weekend nights are already restricted from Water Street. The street is closed.
2: Yeah.
1: And the city has, in years past, made pretty widespread no parking restrictions, again, to try and eliminate large groups forming and encourage people to get there by bus, by Uber, Lyft, those type of things.
2: I think the police involvement is interesting because you can make the argument, if they're going to be there anyway, dealing with the repercussions of not having secured an area for people to go to the food trucks, go to the bars, the ones that want to, or even for the people that have at some point a right to hang out in Milwaukee if they're allowed to at their right age, all that stuff. I think there's a point to be made for being proactive on the police side. Say, you know, let's calm it before it explodes into a bigger situation, which is going to require even more police personnel, assets, time. So, I mean, you can make that argument.
1: I think that's a fair argument. Like, that was one of the things Bauman raised, is this could actually be a net positive for the police. And that's become a political issue at City Hall, is Code Red, which is this overtime-based enforcement for the bar districts.
2: Right.
1: Other council members that don't represent the downtown area want to see more enforcement in their district, and they're pointing to downtown. Hey, there's all these police officers here. I'd like them to come out to my district.
2: Everybody wants something. All right. He is Jeremy Jean. That was profound, wasn't it? Jeremy Jean, president, and... What other chief titles do you have there?
1: Co-founder, janitor, accountant, bookkeeper.
2: And you're a brilliant writer, all things Milwaukee City
0: shopkeeper.
2: And county. Shopkeeper. For the folks who ask, where's the shop?
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2: And if you break it, you buy it, right?
1: If you break it, you buy it.
2: That's right, because that's going to weigh into our decisions if we record a video there, because I'm breaking something. I can tell you that right now. Quick break.
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4: 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Great resource for all things Milwaukee, Milwaukee County, City of Milwaukee. How about this one? When I see these two hits in this segment, divide.

0: Federal Fund. And the idea was all these great generational investments were going to come. Well, what we now know, and it was also to bridge the gap for governments recovering for COVID. That was the impetus for this policy. Well, the city of Milwaukee really bridged that gap by plugging about two-thirds of that money into fill budget holes. So $394 million shrank rather drastically. We're now getting to the end of where that funding can be spent at the end of 2026. Like, one of the really good things the city did was Homes MKE, take vacant city-owned tax foreclosed homes, fixing them up, getting them in affordably sold to owner-occupants. Great policy. But there's now some leftover money because you have to spend it by the end of 2026 or give it back to the federal government. They'll come asking for that money and they'll take it. So $600,000, you can only spend it on programs you've previously allocated money to. So you don't have many options, but the city or the council sure fought about it enough. Mayor Cavalier Johnson put forward a proposal. It was basically completely ignored. Marina Dmitrievich put forward a proposal. She wanted to give it to this unconditional cash grant program for low-income mothers, known as the Bridge Project, and then Legal Aid Society eviction-free MKE program, which is a right-to-counsel program for people facing evictions. Her proposal got twice voted down at committee by Peter Bergelis and Charlotte Moore, who had introduced a different proposal that spread what Scott Spiker and Dmitrievich said was the pot way too thin to several more initiatives. And it seemed like Dmitrievich was going to lose, but she took the issue to the council floor. And in this who's on first, I don't know, is on second type moment on Tuesday, the council ended up actually adopting her proposal and a bit of good politicking on her part, because she had persuaded just enough members to vote for her policy. So the Bridge Project, which seemed to have the least amount of support at committee, ended up getting the full council support. And you're going to get money going towards unconditional cash grants, low-income mothers. Zilber Family Foundation is putting in $3.3 million.
1: Outstanding organization.
2: Yeah, so, I've interviewed on this program before. It's very effective.
0: Yeah, it is very effective. The argument was not that it wasn't effective, but that the Earn and Learn program and teens were the bigger focus.
1: And Marina is a great orator, so it doesn't surprise me that she was able to convince a few people, because I've known her for 15 years. She's persuasive.
0: And one last thing Marina is up to, Alderwoman Dmitrievich.
1: A lot of focus on her today.
0: I guess in this story block, We Energies is proposing rate increases for 2027 and 2028. It would add about $23 a month by the end of 2028 to the average residential bill. She, as she has consistently done, is leading the city to attempt to intervene in that case. What that means is that the city will formally file at the state level to say, hey, we don't want We Energies to increase their rates this much. Whether that goes anywhere remains to be seen.
1: All right. My quick take, I'm a fan of We Energies, but read the room on rates. Just saying. All right, we got Neil Doyle with an unbelievable local news update. A lot of pressure on Neil now. Here's the latest now from ABC.
3: ABC News, I'm Michelle Franzen. In China, talks between President Trump and President Xi lasted for several hours. Chinese state media reports Xi warned Taiwan is the most important issue for China-U.S. relations, and if handled improperly, it could lead to clashes. Talks also centering on the Iran war and blockade and the Strait of Hormuz. ABC's Selena Wang is in Beijing.
4: The U.S. readout mentioned that both leaders agree the strait needs to be open, that Iran cannot have a nuclear weapon. But we didn't get any of that from the Chinese readout. No mention of the strait or even Iran at all by name, which reflects what experts have been telling me, which is that while Beijing wants this war to end, they see it as America's problem to solve. They don't want to get pulled in too deeply.
3: Senators unanimously approving a resolution today to withhold lawmakers' pay during government shutdowns. It follows a string of historic stalemates over funding. An American cruise ship passenger who tested positive for hantavirus has been cleared to leave isolation. This is ABC News.
5: 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I'm Neil Doyle. A man who escaped from a Kenosha prison, now back in custody. The Wisconsin Department of Corrections says 31-year-old Jonathan Taylor was arrested by U.S. Marshals in Racine on Wednesday. Taylor fled from the Kenosha Correctional Center last week. It's still unclear how he escaped. A suspect arrested after a violent stabbing in Walworth County. Authorities say a man armed with a knife chased a couple near their home. This was Wednesday night in East Troy, and then stabbed the husband in the head. The victim was taken to the hospital, his condition currently unknown. Police then launching a large-scale search. They say the suspect stole a car in the area and fled. Investigators confirming that that man was taken into custody this morning in Illinois. And a peaceful ending to an armed standoff in Washington County. Authorities say a 62-year-old man was located in a motorhome in Hartford after supposedly leaving a home in Dodge County with a rifle. Police shut down nearby roads in the area, brought in negotiators. They were able to safely remove a woman who was nearby.

0: After several hours, the man was arrested. No one was hurt. Time for news about your money. 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The Dow is up 400 points at 50,096. The NASDAQ up 241 at 26,640. And the S&P 500 is in the green, up 57 points at 7,500. 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Take a look at the roads. Your WTMJ Time Saver traffic dealing with some issues. This is 4145 southbound. We had that crash earlier near Silver Spring. Looks like that's been cleared again. A little bit of construction work going on there. So you're seeing some backups. That starts at Good Hope until you basically get past Hampton. So some slowdowns there. Otherwise, rest of the system looking pretty good. And your WTMJ forecast, plenty of sunshine today. We'll see a high around 65 degrees. Could see a couple of showers move in tonight, a low down to 46. Some possibility for some rain early Friday, otherwise sunny and warmer with a high near 80. And then into the weekend, could see some shower and storm chances early on Saturday, otherwise sunny and warm, a high of 80 degrees. Showers and storms then on Sunday with a high of 70. Right now, 62 degrees in Madison. We're sitting at 57 in Kenosha, and it's 59 degrees in Milwaukee. I'm Neil Doyle, Outdoor Living Unlimited, WTMJ News Time, 1134.
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0: San Diego likes to stay on Pacific time. But here in Milwaukee, we're right on time.
1: Here's the throw from Perkins. It is going to be in time! Game over!
0: The Brewers take on the San Diego Padres tonight at American Family Field. 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We are the home of the Brewers, WTMJ.
1: Blake Perkins says goodnight.
2: All right, we always enjoy our time spent every Thursday, 11 o'clock hour. We tweak it every once in a while. Sometimes we have early outs and stuff for Brewers, which, by the way, Brewers, this afternoon. So us, in all of our splendor, point taken, a news update, and then Brewers. So great afternoon, great morning. Jeremy and Janine in studio, as he often is. TIF, tax incremental financing. I spent a lot of my public life working in these areas. I think a great story here.
3: Sometimes people take a big risk and it seems scary at first and then it pays off. And then in this case, it continues to pay off for all kinds of unintended ways.
2: Yeah.
3: 1996, Pabst Brewing Company, like there were still beer cans left on the desk and pencils and stuff because they just closed middle of the shift. 10 years later, there was this, or even 8 years later, there was this plan for this Pabst City thing. And it was this big entertainment complex that I think in hindsight we can all agree, like developing a Sega Entertainment Center at where the Pabst Brewery used to be on the northwest side of downtown, wouldn't have worked. So in comes, and you praised the Zilber Family Foundation before, 2006, in comes Joseph Zilber. I think he was in his 80s at the point. He said, I want this to be my legacy, but I need the city to step up as a partner. The city creates a tax incremental financing district. I think a massive 20-some acre empty campus qualifies as blight by anyone's definition. So they contribute something in the order of $25 million in future tax revenue to fix up streets. I think they helped build the parking garage. They helped build a park that I actually got married in, Zilber Park.
2: Oh, nice connection.
3: So all these kind of things to fix up that area. There's now $240 million of incremental assessed value there.
2: Yeah.
3: That's generated $33 million of new tax revenue, which recovered that 20-some million, also paved a bunch of streets downtown. Now that district has to, under state law, close by the 2033 or something. The city now has a plan, $22 million, to invest in public infrastructure west of I-43. This property butts up to I-43. State law says in a TIF district, you can spend the money on public infrastructure within a half mile. Well, that stretches to part of Marquette's campus and the whole way out to 16th Street west of downtown. King Park, an area that in the 1960s, there was a completely botched urban renewal scheme. You can still see the scars of it in terms of empty lots over there. Basically, every street on the west side of I-43 that's within that half-mile circle, and you can see this under Milwaukee, is going to get repaved. There's $2 million coming to King Park to improve the park, which has regrettably become a housing, I guess, for the unhoused because it's just kind of an odd protected overlook space. And then there's a cluster of vacant lots, 38 of them, between Juneau and Highland, basically 16th and 14th. The city is going to take its growing MKE initiative and build owner-occupied housing there. And all of this is being funded by the tax revenue from the brewery district development. So that money, if you're like, how does downtown development help me? Here it's coming over I-43, which Lafayette Crump called an imaginary barrier we've constructed. It's coming over there and helping what is truly an impoverished neighborhood and can make it hopefully turn things around.
4: Go ahead. Who's spearheading this redevelopment? Is there a new Zilber that is behind this, or is this just a purely a city initiative?
3: So this is the city laid the groundwork to harvest the tax revenue in 2006. They did that to improve the brewery district. They're now taking the excess and spending that in the way they want on the west side.
2: It's a classic example of how TIFs can really, really perform. And it's a hard argument because I've had the argument. People going, why would we invest $23 million or $30 million or got some of the things going up past 100? Because there's sometimes a reason why that initial investment on infrastructure can do amazing things even beyond the scope of the TIF. And this one, the cool part is now it's the next chapter of that story. It's not perfect. There are some that don't do that well, but in the right place, right time, administered by both communities that understand the process and developers and other partners, man, you can have some great success. So this seems like a win.
3: It clearly is. There also, actually, last week I wrote about there's a third ward TIF at the south end of the third ward used to develop some of the most expensive.

0: expensive, well, it was used to fund the Riverwalk next to some of the most expensive buildings in the city. It generated more than $70 million in incremental revenue. The two TIFs the city has that are on the verge of not working out, two affordable housing developments, the city's able to donate from one TIF to the other one, putting those TIFs, McKinley School and Garfield Street School, which is America's Black Holocaust Museum, on firmer footing, allows those developments 5 years from now to probably fund public infrastructure around them.
1: Good stuff. And I'm glad you brought that story, because a lot of people aren't aware of the implications of when you hear TIF and then you think, oh, another big expenditure. It actually has a long-term play that works out for most people. Kristen Steve, Point Taken, Jeremy Janine, our guest for the full hour, as always on Thursday. We'll get to data center, ? Maybe we'll do some other stuff as well after this.
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1: Welcome back to Point Taken. I am Kristen. He is Steve, talking to Jeremy Janine. And the topic I had, or the first question I had for Jeremy, and I should have known it was on our list of things to talk about. But last night, my husband asked, he goes, they're going to do a data center at Midtown? And I go, well, one, I haven't heard about that yet. But two, like, data centers are all not all created equally. Like, a data center as a entity is something that holds servers, right? And a hyperscaler that's in Port Washington is literally multiple football fields of space, which is not, no matter how big you think Midtown is, not that. So what is happening right now as far as a proposed data center in this city of Milwaukee?
2: I think this is a case of you break it, you buy it, and I'm having to buy my words back.
1: Okay.
2: I published a paywalled article that said self-storage data center plan for former Walmart, which is objectively what's happening. The deck of the story says new uses would accompany planned library. They'd also accompany affordable housing. If you stop there and didn't read the article, you could construct any sort of concept in your head of what's happening. If you read the article, you would learn that this is a 150,000 square foot vacant former Walmart. We talked, I think Todd Elbow was here on the day, that the parking lots are going to become 200 units of affordable housing. And then a week ago, I think we talked about that a new library, a replacement for the Capitol Drive Library, is going to go into the front of the former Walmart. And this is all proposed, but the affordable housing has been approved. Next week, these other uses will be up for debate. This Walmart's been vacant since 2016. So you have a new library going in the front. I'm going to give you a number. Keep it in your head. 17,000 square feet for a library, standard size for most city libraries. You're also going to get about a 35,000 square foot community use. The city has yet to reveal it, but I'm confident in discussions with sources, it's going to be something everyone agree with is a community use. Now you have 150,000 square feet. You've just taken out 50,000 square feet there. So you have the back of the Walmart now. This company, Affordable Family Storage, since 2023, and the city has denied them previously, has wanted to develop a self-storage facility. They've come to a kumbaya moment with this library in front. They're going to put a fairly large self-storage facility in the back. But in the corner furthest away from 60th Street that you can get, basically hidden in the back of where all these Midtown buildings come together, they're going to put in a 19,000 square foot, what they call, and I get the exact words they use because they twisted themselves into knots not to call it a data center. They're going to put in a data processing / computer services / computer research facility, which if you're like, well, what is that? Data center is clearly what that is. But at 19,000 square feet, it is nowhere near the first building Microsoft just booted up, which is 1.2 million square feet. These things are not the same.
1: These are not the same.
3: I saw people tweeting out yesterday, it wasn't Do the Right Thing, Milwaukee, or You Know What to Do, Milwaukee, about this topic. What are they trying to tell me?
2: So there's this graphic now going around that has this, that there's this data center proposed here, and they circle the entire 15-acre property. Well, it's this small little back corner that they're going to put this data center. And those things, I'm pointing back to the back of the studio here because you guys have a computer server room. Like the MSOE campus has a data center downtown. Potawatomi has a data center near like 33rd and Wells. All these very small facilities that pre-AI weren't a big deal. All of a sudden, data center is this loaded term. That's not what's happening in these gigantic things, small thing in the back of the building.
3: All right, we're going to take a break early because we got a hard out for the Brewers coming up after our next segment. Jeremy Janine joining us. After the break, I'm going to tell you a story next week about a firefighter delivering a baby on duty. Our next conversation is about a gentleman who just passed away who delivered, birthed a lot of babies. And he deserves the recognition. We're going to give him some love after this.
4: Meet Jim and Rita.
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9: I love great stories. This is a great story. I'm going to let Jeremy tell it. Jeremy Janine, UrbanMilwaukee.com, Dr. William Finlayson.
10: On Monday, Milwaukee lost a giant in more ways than one. William Finlayson, Dr. William Finlayson, practiced as an OBGYN in Milwaukee for more than 40 years. That in itself is impressive. He was the first black OBGYN at St. Joseph's Hospital and at what is now Aurora Sinai, just outside of downtown. And in that 40-year window, he delivered 10,000 children.
9: Just think of the families he impacted. I love that story.
10: And at 40 years, he probably delivered mom and daughter and like
11: baby granddaughter, generations.
9: And he arrived in Milwaukee in 1958.
10: Yes, and he went to Morehouse College, which history buffs might go, oh, did he know that guy? Yes, he was a classmate of Martin Luther King Jr. at Morehouse College. He actually brought Martin Luther King Jr. to Milwaukee to do part of the open housing marches with Val Phillips in the 1960s, Father James Grappi. Now the three of them, that is Phillips, King, and Finlayson, are all honored on parallel streets. That was a very deliberate decision in 2022. So you have 3rd Street became Dr. Martin Luther King Drive, 4th Street north of downtown became Velar Phillips Drive, and then 5th Street north of downtown became Dr. William Finlayson Street. And that was in 2022. It was very deliberate by Mullaly Coggs, represents the area, to honor someone while they were still living. I was honored then to learn a lot about him at that time. He unfortunately passed away at the age of, very impressive, 101.
11: Wow.
9: That was impressive.
10: And tributes poured in from all corners of Milwaukee. You had the county executive, you had the mayor, but mostly you had the common council weighing in strong fashion. Alderman Russell Stamper was a member of Phi Alpha, which is a black fraternity with him, and he knew Finlayson very well, and he said it in a way that I'm paraphrasing here, but if you weren't, as a black person in Milwaukee, delivered by William Finlayson, someone else you knew very clearly was, 10,000 people is just tremendous work. And to be a civil rights pioneer in terms of the first black OBGYN at two key institutions.
9: Cliche, but a life well lived, and just the public service that this man did. I mean, wow, that's almost as good as it gets. All right, a quick hitter before we let you get out of here.
10: Yes, there was something that happened yesterday, and that is the FBI showed up at Michelle Hawley's house. If you're like 99% of people in Milwaukee, you're like, who is that? Michelle Hawley now is the top election official in the county clerk's office. So she doesn't directly oversee each of the municipal elections. Those are like Paulina Gutierrez in Milwaukee, but she is the top county official. There is an FBI investigation, as the Journal Sentinel actually was the first to report, into the 2020 election. Still, again, something that through all these different experts has no basis, but the FBI didn't come to her office. They came to her house. I find it extra weird because Michelle Hawley was not the top election official in 2020. She was the deputy at that point.
9: That is a fundamental problem with what I have. What are you doing here? This indicates you don't even know what you're doing when you're trying to go after some alleged stealing of an election, which first of all is BS, but two, it's already been adjudicated in many, many cases across the country. And we're going after people who weren't even involved in that conversation.
11: And did they show up at her house? Like the office?
9: At her house.
10: Yeah.
9: What are we doing here?
10: And she apparently wasn't home or didn't answer the door. They left a card. County Clerk George Christensen, an elected official who would technically be her.

0: boss put out a pretty impressive statement in defense of her and questioning the practice of, why did you go to her house? Why didn't you come to our office? And so that raises concern about this 2020 thing. It's just not going away.
1: It's not
0: going
1: to go away.
0: And here we go as we're starting to talk about midterms in 2026 and who's going to run in 2028.
1: Boy, of all the stories that just have had inability to just go away, this one is fascinating because I criticized when they started talking about shenanigans and all that nonsense right after it. And one famous state rep said we should have an election do-over. Like, that was going to happen. Like, that, just the stupidity attached to this. And if you're one of these people who thinks this is a good thing, you might want to re-examine your life values. This is just stupidity. It's more stupidity. It's actually wasting assets and resources of our government, which last time I checked was something that most people were against.
2: Yeah, 15 seconds.
1: All right. We will be back tomorrow. Bill and Joe, Jeremy Janine, UrbanMilwaukee.com, a great resource for all things local. Kristen, you're amazing as always.
2: You too, man.
1: A lot of self-praise and love. Go Brewers! Get it done! Still hurting from that game last night. News next.
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13: At 12:01, it's 60 degrees. Plenty of sunshine this afternoon with a high around 65. From the WTMJ Breaking News Center, I'm Neil Doyle. The Wisconsin State Senate rejecting a tax relief and school funding deal late last night in Madison.
14: There are 15 ayes and 18 noes. The bill is not concurred in.
13: The package was crafted by Governor Tony Evers and Republican leaders who negotiated the deal using part of the state's budget surplus. It included rebate checks, tax relief tied to overtime and tips, and more money for schools. Supporters say it would have provided immediate help, but most Democrats and some Republican lawmakers in the Senate pushed back, raising concerns about long-term costs and spending. In a statement, Governor Evers blaming both Republicans and Democrats for tanking the deal. It's all systems go for a Wisconsin-based grocery store chain in Oshkosh.
15: The Oshkosh Common Council unanimously approves development plans for a new Woodman's food market. The 272,000-square-foot store will completely replace the Shops at Oshkosh Outlet Mall, located just west of 41, across from the site of the EAA. The commercial subdivision will feature a grocery store, gas station, convenience store, and car wash. Demolition and construction are scheduled to begin in February of 2027. Greg Matzik, WTMJ News.
13: And the store in Oshkosh will be the 14th Woodman's location in the state. Time for a WTMJ sports update from the Gruber Law Offices. One Call That's All sports desk. Getting ready for some day baseball over at American Family Field. The Brewers looking for a series win over the Padres. Kyle Harrison on the bump this afternoon for Milwaukee. All of our coverage just about to get underway here on WTMJ. And the NFL schedule will officially be released tonight. The Packers know they will have a road game against the Rams. That will be the day before Thanksgiving. That game streaming on Netflix. Take a look at the roads, your WTMJ time saver traffic. Seeing some slowdowns, 4145 southbound. That starts at Silver Spring until you get past Burleigh. And a little bit of congestion near the stadium on both 94 east and westbound. As for your forecast, plenty of sunshine this afternoon. We'll see a high around 65 degrees. Could maybe see a few showers tonight, a low down to 46. And then into Friday, maybe some showers early, otherwise sunny and warmer with a high near 80.

0: Saturday, we could see some rain. Otherwise, again, sunny and warm with a high near 80 degrees. Some shower storm chances Sunday with a high of 70. Right now, 60 degrees in Milwaukee. Brewers baseball next. 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
7: Great afternoon for baseball here in Milwaukee as Brewers and San Diego Padres get ready to play a rubber match. Game three of this three-game series between Milwaukee and San Diego. Hi again, everybody. Jeff Levering with you. Alongside is Lane Grindle, and our producer and engineer is Kent Sommerfeld. Brewers trying to get off the mat after a devastating loss last night. Three-run home run with two outs by Gavin Sheets against Abner Uribe. The Brewers still have an opportunity to win the series with a victory today. Kyle Harrison makes a start for the Brewers. Griffin Canning, a right-hander, starts for San Diego. 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
2: 3-2 pitch, and a liner into center. This one is going to drop in front of Johnson. Around third is Vaughn. Here comes the throw. It's cut off. And Renjifo adds to the total for the Brewers. It is 7-0 Milwaukee. An RBI single for Renjifo. He has driven in three in this game.
3: I think really positive sign is the way that Luis Renjifo's bat has come to life the last few games. Another multi-hit effort here this afternoon. He also made a terrific defensive play in the first inning. It looked like San Diego might get a couple of two-out runs, but he made a sliding play on Gavin Sheets to keep the Padres off the board. So defense, offense, that was the reason he was our player of the game here in this 7-1 win. The Brewers, they in the middle of this game got to the quarter pole of their season, and they are 7 games above 500, heading on the road for the next 6, 24-17. At the moment, 2 games out of first place in the Central Division, still 3 quarters of the season to go, and it's going to be a very challenging road trip. It begins in Minnesota tomorrow night. It's going to be an hour earlier than originally listed. Jeff was talking about it earlier in the broadcast because of the Minnesota Timberwolves NBA playoff game. They are moving up the start time to 6:10 Central. So we'll be on the air with the On Deck Show built by Menards at 5:35. The Brewers are facing the Twins ace. He is one of the more underrated pitchers in baseball the last couple of years, Joe Ryan. That is a tough, tough customer that the Brewers will be dealing with at Target Field tomorrow night. Here's what Pat Murphy had to say about the Brewers pitching. Here's, again, what we know before I get to what Murph said. The Brewers with Brandon Woodruff on the injured list and at the moment Chad Patrick having been moved into the bullpen, they're essentially working with only a 4-man rotation unless Patrick starts. You really only have 4 starters right now. And Logan Henderson is going to start on Saturday, as I said at the outset. They're going to give him an extra day of rest. So tomorrow you don't have a natural starting pitching option unless you call somebody up or unless you move Patrick back in from the bullpen. Pat Murphy said, our relievers will be throwing a decent amount of innings tomorrow. So you don't know. Maybe they would call somebody up to make a start. You could have Patrick pitch as a bulk guy. Those are the options for the Brewers tomorrow night. Here's what we know about the Twins. They won today a rubber match against Miami at Target Field, a 9-1 final score. The Twins are playing good baseball. They got a new manager this season, Derek Shelton. They're 4 games below 500 now, but they've won 4 of their last 5 and a back-to-back series wins as the Brewers come to town. Looking forward to being with Lane this weekend. Our producer and engineer has been Ken Sommerfeld. For Jeff Levering and Lane Grindle, I'm Josh Maurer saying thank you again for listening and have a great rest of your Thursday afternoon. Again, the final score here today, the Brewers completing a 5-1 great homestand with a 7-1 victory over the San Diego Padres. You've been listening to a presentation of the Brewers Radio Network.
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5: All right, let's check those roads as the ballpark empties out. How we doing out there, Deb?
6: We do have one hiccup right now. Eastbound 94 right at the ramp from Mitchell Boulevard on the right shoulder. We do have a crash, so just heads up with that. It's going to be slow anyways, coming from about 76th Street all the way through the stadium to about 35th. Westbound slowing down from 27th Street to Holly Road. More delays right through the Zoo Interchange to Sunny Slope and then Moreland Road all the way to Brookfield Road. Eastbound, by the way, also still has delays from before Highway 83 pretty much all the way past Elmhurst Road. Give yourself that extra time as well. And then on southbound 43, backups from before Capitol Drive all the way down to about Howard Avenue past the KK River. I'm Debbie Lazaga with your WTMJ Time Saver Traffic.
5: The WTMJ 5-day forecast. Tonight, slight chance for rain, a low 46 degrees. Tomorrow, little rain in the morning, but afternoon sunshine and a high of 80. On Saturday, sunny and warm, a high of 80. On Sunday, chance for rain, a high of 70. On Monday, more rains in the forecast, a high of 84 degrees.
7: Pitch. Ground ball towards the middle, a base hit. That'll score two. Down the line is Contreras. Here comes Sanchez. To third goes Vaughn, and Renjifo's hot homestand continues.
5: Scoring early for the Brewers, and often early for the Brewers. They open it up pretty early in this ballgame. They take two out of three from the Padres at home. Dom Cotroneo, Brewers extra inning host, is with us from the ballpark. Dom, how are you?
8: We're great. Getting ready for a happy flight.
5: Yes. This is fantastic stuff, Dom. Okay, so heartbreak last night. We don't need to focus on that at the moment. But this morning, this afternoon, it gets started really early. Talk about the energy at the ballpark, Dom, for this club coming back. It's not easy after you give one away in the ninth inning the night before.
8: Yeah, Kyle Harrison just talked about it with us as well. You know, just the fact that maybe being a day game was a little bit of a blessing in disguise, just to be able to flush it ASAP and move on, because they were one strike away from sweeping this homestand, which is pretty amazing to think about. Two first place teams, and the Yankees and the Padres, to do that here in May. It's been really viewed as like a yardstick homestand, right? Where, you know, the Brewers were getting healthy at the right time leading into this series, and then, all right, well, how are you going to perform against the big bad Yankees and the Padres, who have really given the Brewers fits over the years? So to see them bounce back the way they did today and set the tone early and just sit on it the rest of the game, man, that's a great trait to have as a team that the Brewers expect themselves to be.
9: What did Pat Murphy say about Harrison striking out at least seven batters through five scoreless innings?
8: Yeah, Harrison was great to see him, you know, really develop into this, you know, a dude, for lack of a better term, in baseball. You know, we say the guy's a dude when he's got good stuff. And it's another reminder. I mean, he's been up and down in the

0: big leagues for the last three seasons. He's really experienced beyond his years, and he's only 24 years old, right? I mean, he's still doing a lot of things in the big leagues for the first time, right? To have five walk three innings with seven strikeouts in shutout fashion, and to have, you know, adjustments pay off instantly. That's what I was talking about him, and I'll have done on my show tonight at 8 on Brewers Weekly, just about the fact that it's amazing how sometimes somebody like Kyle Harrison is now on his third organization in less than a year, now having maybe a home that believes in him and trusts him to say, hey, we make this tweak and we think you're going to be a stud. And so far that has been the case.
1: An amazing, amazing homestand. The Yankees come in and the Brewers sweep them. As you said, they almost sweep the Padres. I wanted to ask you, in that first series, Aaron Judge, the face of Major League Baseball, or maybe one of two or three guys that are kind of the face of the game, told Murphy and told others that Bryce Tarang is a really special guy, and he got to play with Bryce in the World Baseball Classic. Can you talk about Bryce Tarang?
0: Yeah, going over there, speaking to Judge for a little bit that this past weekend, of just getting to know him a little bit and what he's all about. I mean, he said it great. He's an open book, and, you know, he thought that Bryce was somebody that really took advantage of being in the World Baseball Classic with all of these studs, because Bryce was one of the youngest players on that roster and maybe one of the more unproven players. And I don't mean that as an ill remark, but more because he's surrounded by MVPs and Silver Sluggers and world champions. And what Bryce really absorbed out of that experience, Aaron took notice of, and other members of that coaching staff took notice of. And Bryce has really hit this new level of understanding what it takes to be a big leaguer and what it takes to be successful in a big leagues are two very different things, right? It's one thing to get here. It's another thing to stay here. And then that last tier to get to is to thrive here. And that's what we're seeing right now from Bryce Tarang.
2: Yes, I want to get to my free burgers again this season.
0: Yeah, well, unfortunately, yesterday didn't help with that.
2: Yeah, no kidding. I know, our streak. Okay, I also want to ask about the Miz, Brewers star pitcher, Jacob Mizorowski. You know, his start was cut short amid an injury. How is he doing?
0: Well, it wasn't really that short. I mean, he still got seven innings in the books. If he had gone eight, it would have been truly uncharted territory. I joked with him earlier today, you know, just, you know, kind of needling him, like, what, so you just don't drink water when you're on the mound or something? And, you know, the issue is cramping, just like it was against Washington. And he immediately was joking and smiling. He's like, I promise you, you can have a camera on me the entire game. I am chugging water the entire contest. But it's also a reminder that the engine of a pitcher, you know, and when we talk about somebody like him who is a, you know, bona fide Formula One race car, right? The engine is the lower body. And when you get through seven innings in the big leagues against a great team like the Padres, it's going to take a little bit more out of you than you expect. And the body, you know, has an adrenaline flush, has all this stuff. So there's sports nutritionists on this. But the point being, he's fine. He's going to make his next start, which will likely be against the Cubs down at Wrigley.
2: Yeah, when we had Orthopedic Hospital of Wisconsin on talking about Woodruff and his injuries, the doctor was talking about how that is the most physically most powerful thing a human body can do is to pitch. So I can't underscore what you're saying about the cramping.
0: Yeah, there's a great book called The Arm. It's written by ESPN's Jeff Passan. I could not recommend it enough to any baseball fan, to any parent of a young baseball player, learning about how the human body is literally not built to throw a baseball. But yet we still have guys like Jacob Mizorowski throw at 103 miles an hour 100 times a night.
1: Dom Cotroneo is with us for a couple of more minutes here. Dom, so the farm system is thriving. It's incredible the way it's built itself. I want to ask you about one guy down there. It's getting a lot of headlines. Jess Made, Brewers fans are going to become familiar with this name, just named the number one prospect in all of baseball. That's pretty incredible.
0: Well, I'll help you get familiar with the name too. Jesus Madej.
1: I just named a different guy.
2: What did you say?
0: I don't know who Jess Made is, but thank you for that. But
1: Tell us what makes him special.
0: He is a one of one. He's about to turn 19 years old. He is a freak. I mean, I struggle to find the right words to describe Madej watching him in spring training. I mean, he's built like a running back. He's a switch hitter. He has amazing instincts and hands of being able to get the bat speed through the zone. I mean, it's remarkable to be that young. I mean, one evaluator explained it to me very simply last year when he was first really starting to come on the scene strong, and he was still really, really young for the level. But the point being is, like, this would be a bona fide, no doubt, 1-1 draft pick, right? If he was, you know, because he was 18, you know, thinking if this was a senior in high school, this would be the no

0: out number one draft pick. That's how you have to start thinking about how great his talent skill set is and what he can provide for the Brewers.
1: Oh, I love it. When the Brewers thrive, the city thrives. Mm-hmm. He's Dom Catronio. You can hear him tonight. 8 o'clock is your show, Dom?
0: 8 o'clock, and then we have it live on YouTube the following morning on ESPN Milwaukee.
1: Oh, that's fantastic. Dom, you always do a great job. Thanks for spending some time with us.
0: Thank you. Appreciate it.
1: All right. Go Crew. They are rolling. 5 out of 6 at home against tough competition. Oh,
2: no kidding.
1: Man, it's good stuff. All right, let's check the markets. Can readers go bad? I've been having these reading glasses for 2 or 3 weeks, and I can't see the screen like I used to be able to.
2: All right, press Control Plus.
1: Does that make it bigger?
2: Mm-hmm.
1: And I noticed upstairs when I was looking at my, oh my gosh, thank you, when I was looking at my screen upstairs that it wasn't as big. But then I put other readers on that I've had for 3 years, uh-huh, and it was clear.
2: Yeah, throw those out.
1: So it's not just an eye thing, because I put the other older readers on. Okay, anyhow, people don't really care about your bright blue
2: glasses that match your blue eyes.
1: That's so nice of you. I ordered some new ones I think you're going to like.
2: Oh,
1: all right,
2: oh.
1: I can read it now because Julie helped me make the screen bigger. Here we go. The markets today, everything was in the green. Pretty nice day. The Dow up 370. The NASDAQ up 232. The S&P was up 57 points on the day. Annex Wealth Management, fee only fiduciary all the time. Know the deal with Annex.
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0: Increasing clouds, a low 46. Tomorrow, morning showers are possible, then evening sunshine in the afternoon. Until sunset, a high of 80 degrees. Right now in Milwaukee, it's 57 degrees and sunny.
1: From the WTMJ Breaking News Center, a suspect is now in custody after a violent incident in Walworth County. Authorities say a man armed with a knife chased a couple last night in East Troy, stabbing the husband in the head. The victim was taken to the hospital. Police launched a large-scale search after the suspect stole a car and fled the area. Investigators confirmed the man was arrested this morning in Illinois.
0: No one in Wisconsin is getting a rebate check for now.
2: On Wednesday, the proposal clearing the state assembly.
3: It is a win, win, win.
2: But then late last night, lawmakers rejecting it in the state Senate.
4: This is a completely reckless proposal.
2: The package had the backing from Governor Tony Evers and Republican leaders and included rebate checks, tax relief tied to overtime and tips, and more money for schools. In a statement, Governor Evers blasting both Republicans and Democrats for tanking the deal. Neil Doyle, WTMJ News.
1: President Trump and Chinese leader Xi Jinping met in Beijing today and both reportedly restated their call for the Strait of Hormuz to return to normal operations. News Nation's Robert Sherman.
5: In terms of what the White House has been saying on that, they say that the two sides agreed that the Strait of Hormuz must remain open, support the free flow of energy. President Xi also made clear China's opposition to the militarization of the strait and any effort to charge a toll for its use. And he expressed interest in purchasing more American oil to reduce China's dependence on the strait in the future.
1: Trump also said that Xi vowed to not provide military equipment to Iran.
0: Milwaukee County leaders are pushing back after the FBI attempted to contact the county's elections director.
6: Milwaukee County Executive David Crowley says the continued focus on the 2020 presidential election is unnecessary and defended the integrity of the county's election system.
7: You know, at the end of the day, we have free and fair elections, right? And I want to be very clear. This doesn't just affect the city of Milwaukee. Right. We are Milwaukee County.
6: He tells WTMJ.
7: This affects all 19 municipalities here within Milwaukee County. And so let's really drill down and figure out what the hell they're actually looking for. At the end of the day, we had free and fair elections. He lost that election. And let's stop trying to cater to his fragile ego.
6: Crowley says multiple audits and recounts have already confirmed the accuracy of Wisconsin's 2020 election results. Nizer Spencer, WTMJ News.
1: Amazon plans to build an additional small fulfillment center in the city of Milwaukee.
8: The new application filed on Wednesday would bring an Amazon Now to an industrial building in the River West neighborhood. The centers are designed to complete deliveries of things such as common groceries and household items in as quick as 30 minutes. It's the second Amazon Now being planned in Milwaukee, along with a location in the Menominee Valley, and part of a larger rollout of the centers in cities across the country. Amazon officials haven't said when either new Milwaukee location could come online. Adam Roberts, WTMJ News.
0: 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Chair Ishak Rai tells Wisconsin's Midday News.
9: Looking forward, whoever we select needs to be the best for the state of Wisconsin, which includes their ability to work with elected officials, with community members, with business leaders, and with those on all 13 of our campuses. So whatever is in the past is in the past, but looking forward, it's finding that best leader.
0: Former UW System President Jay Rothman refused to resign and was fired by the board early last month.
1: Time for WTMJ Sports Update from the Gruber Law Offices. One call, that's all sports desk. The Brewers take the series from the Padres with a 7-1 win at American Family Field.
10: Ground ball to short. That should do it. Ortiz has it. Goes across the diamond. Throws out Tatis. And the Brewers take 2 of 3 from the Padres in the series.
1: Jeff Levering on the call. The win moves the Brewers into second place, just 2 games behind the Cubs in the NL Central. They head to Minneapolis next for a 3-game series against the Twins starting tomorrow. And the Packers will play the Bears in Chicago on Christmas Day this season. The NFL will release its full schedule at 7 o'clock tonight. You can hear the entire lineup tonight on a special NFL release show starting at 6 on WTMJ. And it's round one of the PGA Championship in Pennsylvania. It's a cluttered leaderboard with a 6-way tie for the lead at 3 under par. Defending champion Scottie Scheffler is tied for second place at 2 under. 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
3: Yes, I love talking EAA Air Venture. It is maybe the greatest thing we have going in Wisconsin. It's a highlight every single year. It's not that far away now. Dick Napinski is the Director of Communications at EAA Air Venture. Dick, it's so good to talk to you.
4: Yeah, weren't we just doing this not so long ago?
5: I know.
4: Like we were.
3: Well, it's a year-round job for you guys between the organizing and the booking and all that stuff. Okay, so it's 67 days away. 67 days.
4: We've got the countdown clock. Yep, we do.
3: All right, walk us through. First off, let's start with, there's been a lot going on since we last talked.
4: Yeah, you know, it just, you put the grounds away and then spring comes along and you start looking at, well, what improvements do we make? What buildings need to be upgraded? You know, the campground has to be ready to go. We always open up the campground at the end of June, so you have to be ready for that. All of those things, volunteers are starting to come onto the grounds already. And so it's one of those things, now it begins to get real. About the time the leaves come out and the grass turns green, it starts getting real.
5: So for people who have only heard of Air Venture, Dick, what is it like?
4: Oh, boy. You got a couple hours? Grab a chair. But,
5: I know.
4: You know, it's one of those things that it is the world's largest fly-in convention. It is a collection of people and aircraft that gather in one place here in Oshkosh that is not matched any place else on Earth. You'll see things from a one-person ultralight up to an airliner, a C-5 cargo airplane from the Air Force and so forth. And it all comes together over 7 days. It's a celebration of everything that flies. And we welcome the public to come join us and discover more about the world of flight.
3: How about preliminary highlights? You mentioned all the stuff that comes up there. What's booked so far? I know you're working hard right up to the show, but what's booked? What's confirmed?
4: Yeah, we've got a great one coming in just today booked that the F-35B from the Marines out at Miramar, Top Gun School,
3: wow.
4: They are bringing their F-35 to be part of the air show during the week. That'll be here as part of that. We've got C-17 coming from Hawaii, a C-5, a B-52 will be on the ground. You can walk right up to the F-16, the F-22 demo teams are here. From Austria, we have the Flying Bulls, a P-38 from the World War II era, DC-6 in the 1950s, making
3: wow.
4: the trip across the Atlantic to be here. And those are just a few. One of two flying B-29 bombers in the world. Doc will be here throughout the week as well. So those are the things already confirmed, and there's more coming. We've got a lot of things that are about 85-90% there that you'll be hearing about in the next few weeks.
3: Amazing.
5: Are there volunteers there already?
4: Oh, there are. Yeah. Matter of fact, we have a weekend work party coming up this weekend. We'll have about 50, 60 volunteers on the ground. Some of the retirees are bringing their campers up already, and they're setting up camp in the volunteer campground to be there. And they start building picnic tables and painting buildings and doing everything else to get these grounds ready. If anybody would love to volunteer, we'd love to have them up there if they'd like to spend a few hours or a weekend.
3: You know, one of the cool things about EAA is that it's vintage aircraft, it's historic aircraft, but it's also, Dick, as you just alluded to, aircraft that are still working, the best technology in the world. If the war is still going on or if there are hotspots, does that impact what aircraft are available to EAA?
4: It can, and it's one of those things. I think it affects all air shows, whether it's in Milwaukee or Oshkosh or any place around the nation. You know, some of these units, they say, well, we may have to work that day. And so, you know, suddenly they'll be on a mission, they'll be deployed, and that's something we build in. You know, we hope for the very best. They make the commitment, but we understand national security, national defense, national commitments, they come first, and that's what those people are. But hopefully all of them can make it here, be part of the show. But it's something that we have to build into the plan every single year because, well, the world dictates.

0: differently than sometimes we do.
1: What is the can't-miss thing that Dick always has to go to at the EAA?
0: Oh, man, the can't-miss thing, I tell you, one of my very favorite every year. We have an honor flight here. American Airlines participates, Missions of Honor up in Appleton. We take 100 Vietnam veterans on Friday of Air Venture Week. They fly to Washington, D.C., spend time at the monuments, then come back right at the end of the air show. And it's a very moving time. These 100 vets come off, and they've got 40,000 people waiting for them at the end of the air show. And you see some of those guys get a little bit misty when they come off that airplane. That's one of my favorite moments of the entire week.
2: It is a special moment. 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Dick Nepinski is the Director of Communications at EAA. Dick, thank you so much.
0: It's always a pleasure. Thank you.
2: So Dick mentioned those veterans. Up next, we've got a really special segment. The Lance Sijon Awards were handed out today as part of Armed Forces Week. A lieutenant commander retired who's a Navy aviator. He's got an incredible story. Lieutenant Commander Kerwin Post with us up next on WTMJ.
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1: Gladys Knight, 7-time Grammy winner. The enchanting voice of Gladys Knight. One impressive hit after another.

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2: 445 on WTMJ. Traffic and then weather. Debbie Lozaga, how are the roads right now?
3: Well, we've got a backup on 894 westbound. An accident right at the ramp from 27th Street is off on the left shoulder. So backing things up into the Mitchell Interchange stays heavy all the way past Loomis. We've also got westbound 94 pretty much cranking on those brakes from 27th Street to Holly Road. You're back on the brakes from about 84th Street pretty much all the way to 164. And then beyond that, you start to slow down right about at Meadowbrook Road heading towards Highway 83. On the eastbound side, it's solid from Highway 16 through the Barker Road area, back on the brakes from just before 76th Street all the way to 35th. And just heads up, southbound 894, it's pretty heavy there from the zoo all the way down through the Hale Interchange onto 894 eastbound to Loomis. I'm Debbie Lozaga with your WTMJ Time Saver Traffic.
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4: Here is your five-day forecast by WTMJ. Increasing clouds, chance of showers late, a low 48. Tomorrow morning showers, then it's going to be really sunny. A chance of thunderstorms at night, though, a high of 76. Saturday, partly cloudy and warm. A slight chance of thunderstorms, a high of 81. Sunday, mostly cloudy with a chance of showers and storms, a high of 77. Monday, warm and humid, a chance of thunderstorms, very likely, a high of 83 degrees. Right now in Milwaukee, it is 57 degrees and sunny.
0: It is Armed Forces Week. In Wisconsin, we celebrate this big time, a series of events throughout the week. Today was one of the coolest. The Lance Sijon Luncheon, where they hand out awards to just three people, distinguished members of our military. One of those who received an award was Lieutenant Commander Kerwin Post, U.S. Navy retired, and the commander is with us this afternoon. Kerwin, thank you so much for your service. We don't take that for granted.
5: Hey, thanks for having me.
0: I want to ask you about what you did, then we're going to ask about the award. 1,900 flight hours as a flight engineer in an EP-3E, 2,900 hours plus in the MH-60S Seahawk, 1,400 pilot in command hours, and a lot of it was in intelligence. I know you can only tell us certain things, but what does this mean you did?
5: Yeah, so I was just an airborne asset, providing real-time situational updates for guys that are on the ground. I've done a lot of training things in personnel recovery. I did a lot of counter drug type stuff. So just kind of my platform in the helicopter was a lot of the jack of all trades things, whereas like the more intelligence gathering was the EP-3 flight time that I have back in my enlisted days. So yeah, had a very unique career, but obviously very rewarding and very proud of everybody I've served with. So.
0: So you flew over Iraq, Operations Iraqi Freedom, Enduring Freedom. Does this mean that you were the guy up there as the eye in the sky that could help our guys on the ground know where bad guys were and what they were looking at and what they needed to focus on?
5: Yep, and in so many words, and obviously there's some things I can and can't say on the radio. In broad spectrum terms, yeah, that was 100% it. We were providing real-time intelligence for locations of enemy threats. And just keeping our guys on the ground safe.
4: Can you walk us through what it's like to rescue stranded aviators?
5: Well, I never actually had to do it myself. I've done a lot of training for it as far as like combat search and rescue. I've had several search and rescue missions that I accomplished, but as far as like combat search and rescue, I've only done

0: training for that. And it's something that I hold very near and dear to my heart. And if you've read the Lance Ijon story at all, like a lot of that was based off of mission sets that we train to today. And we train very deliberately and hard to it. So, it's quite the muscle movement as far as firepower goes, as far as asset reallocation. It's pretty incredible to see. We don't want anybody to be stranded behind enemy lines, and that was our number one goal.
1: Retired Lieutenant Commander Kerwin Post is with us, Ijon Award winner. You're a recognized expert in helicopter weapons and tactics. Are our helicopters the most lethal in the world?
0: Oh, absolutely. And maybe not the helicopter itself, but the aviators that fly them are the most capable humans in the entire planet.
1: When we've talked to veterans from other parts of the world, they say that what sets our military apart is not so much the hardware, but what's inside the helmet. Is that kind of what you're alluding to? They often talk about how our warriors are better trained.
0: We are better trained, and that's what makes us so effective. You don't necessarily have to have the best equipment in order to be the best asset in the fight. So it's always impressive and inspiring to see like how hard and how deliberately we train each other, and how we hold the standard to each other more than we do anything else. And it's still to me like one of the most rewarding parts of my entire career. So,
2: and you flew intelligence and combat support missions. How did those experiences shape your understanding of what's going on today with modern day national security threats?
0: Well, I actually tried to keep my nose out of that for the most part. Like, while I flew a lot of those missions, I was not necessarily the one that was collecting the intelligence. I was mainly in charge of keeping the aircraft airborne throughout the entire thing. So I was in charge more of the mission systems and whatnot. So as far as what your question alludes to, like I did not necessarily full intelligence personally. It was just I gave it the avenue to gather the intelligence.
2: So let's go to what you're doing with Flight for Life. How does serving patients in crisis compare to serving during military operations?
0: I'd say like it was like we're walking in from one area of service into the next. It's absolutely fantastic. I've never. Like I was in the military for a long time. It's all I knew. It's all I grew up with. I walked into Flight for Life not knowing exactly what to expect. And I'll tell you, I could not be more thankful for the group of professionals that serve this area. They are a capable asset that will take somebody's absolute worst day and try and make the best of it and get you stitched up and back out on the street and ready to rock and roll. So. It's been pretty fantastic transition. The service that those individuals, both the paramedics and the medical crew that's behind me, like they just bring an extraordinary capability, to anywhere that we go. And, I'm very thankful that, I'm allowed to serve alongside those individuals also.
1: Lieutenant Commander Kerwin Post is with us. So today you received the Lance Ijon Award, one of a handful that were honored. Janine Ijon, who Julia and I have really gotten to know over the years, is personally involved in selecting all the winners. She takes great pride in that. You know, her brother was a hero, as you know his story. What does it mean to meet Janine and to receive the award and recognition?
0: I mean, she's an incredible human, and it means the world. I mean, man, like you have your name spoken to such an American hero like Lance Ijon. I mean, you can't say enough about it. That man had just an incredible level of fortitude to be able to endure what he endured in Vietnam around that time. And you know, coming from an aviation background, also like one of the things that I told Janine when I met her today was I, you know, training to personnel recovery and combat search and rescue. Like I would have been chomping at the bit to go recover Lance. And I think like every aviator that I've ever worked with would have done the same exact thing. So highly recommend that the story is read for sure. So.
1: Yeah, it definitely. I mean, his book, which is still used at the Air Force Academy, believe it or not, 50 years later, is absolutely incredible. I get goosebumps talking to you because we've gotten to know Lance's family. And he was a guy who survived in the jungle for 45 days as they tried diligently to rescue him. And you're a guy who goes in

0: and works with teams that do rescue people, and you train to not leave any person behind. Does it seem almost like fate that, based on your history, you would receive this award?
1: I mean, it's an incredible honor. I mean, I don't know if you'd call it fate or not, but it's to be just spoken in the same breath as what Lance was, and the individuals that, you know, made those rescue attempts and kept on fighting in order to try and get him back into good guy territory. Like, I mean, like, it's just such an honor to feel that level of recognition, for sure.
0: Lieutenant Commander Kerwin Post, highly accomplished naval aviator, winner of the Lance Cijon Award today. You deserve every good thing that happens to you. And we respect you and we thank you for your service. And thank you so much for spending some time with us, Commander.
1: Yeah, thank you so much. And just one more shout out, if I could. I'd like to give a shout out to Pete Buck. He works with me at Flight for Life, and he was awarded the Gary Wetzel Award. I believe it was a couple of years ago now at this point. But
0: wow,
1: like, serving alongside him has been just a tremendous honor. Working next to him, and he's one of the reasons that I received this award. Also,
2: well, hopefully, I never have to meet you in a Flight for Life thing, but if I do, I hope it's with you guys.
1: Well, I promise we'll take care of you.
0: Commander, thank you very much.
1: Yes, sir.
0: It is 4:56 at WTMJ. 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You can watch the show. See Julia chair dancing right now. 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Julia waving, our guests in the studio. It's a great way to take in the show. 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

0: It's a celebration. Aircraft, old vintage stuff, like from World War II, and the modern stuff. Dick Nepenski just told us that the F-35 from Top Gun training is going to be there. It's going to fly in. 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
4: This is Wisconsin's afternoon news for May 14th. I'm John Mercure. Your top story, the CDC releases a hantavirus update.
5: I'm Julia Fellow, a landmark Supreme Court decision.
6: I'm Debbie Lazaga. We've got a couple of accidents now on 894 westbound, right around 27th Street. So you want to be extra careful. There's one on the right shoulder, another one on the left shoulder, backing things up through the Mitchell Interchange. Also, on southbound 41, very heavy from Good Hope Road all the way down to Capitol. Northbound's backed up from Mayfair Road to Silver Spring. Southbound 43, lots of company there from Capitol Drive all the way down through the Marquette to Howard Avenue. I'm Debbie Lazaga with your WTMJ Time Saver Traffic.
4: Tonight, chance for showers, a low of 48. Tomorrow, breezy warm, a high of 76. From the WTMJ Breaking News Center, 41 people are now being monitored for potential hantavirus. The CDC revealed today 16 people are being monitored under quarantine at a special medical facility in Nebraska. ABC News' Dr. Alec Patel.
7: Hantavirus really, especially with Andy's virus, can only spread if you really have prolonged close contact with somebody who is symptomatic, such as if you are a caretaker or you're living with someone.
4: No Americans have tested positive for hantavirus at this time.
5: The Supreme Court is preserving women's access to the drug mifepristone while a lawsuit over its use continues. The drug is the most common method of abortion, 4 years after the court overturned Roe v. Wade. CBS News, Allison Keyes.
8: The high court's decision means women seeking what's known as the abortion pill can continue to get it at pharmacies through the mail without an in-person visit to a doctor. The drug is the most common method of abortion 4 years after the court overturned Roe v. Wade.
5: Appeals over the lawsuit filed by Louisiana are likely to continue into the next year.
4: Peaceful ending to an armed standoff in Washington County. Authorities say a 62-year-old man believed to be in a mental health crisis was located in a motor home in the town of Hartford after leaving a home in Dodge County with a rifle. Police shut down nearby roads and brought in negotiators while safely removing a woman from a nearby house. After several hours, the man was taken into custody. No one was hurt.
5: Two people from Illinois are in custody after leading Fond du Lac County deputies on a three separate high-speed chases. That's dash camera audio from Friday, which ended with the suspect driving into a farm field and is accused of hitting a squad car on purpose, then attempting to flee again. Another sheriff's deputy used his squad to stop the vehicle, causing it to roll over. The suspected driver faces several felonies, including recklessly endangering safety and fleeing an officer. His passenger also faces a drug-related misdemeanor.
4: Milwaukee Public Schools have announced two additional lead clinics.
9: MPS will hold two additional lead screening clinics for its students in May and June. The first will be at McDowell Montessori School on May 19th, and the second at Riley Dual Language Montessori School on June 2nd. Children who are not MPS students are also able to get screened. The free clinics are funded by a nearly $400,000 grant from the CDC. The grant is providing screenings for up to 8,000 children. The Milwaukee Health Department recommends that all elementary age students be screened for lead. Elizabeth Linton in WTMJ News.
5: The Packers soon to be released schedule is coming up.
4: Outdoor Living Unlimited, WTMJ News Time, 5:04.
10: 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Jeff, spring, always an interesting time in the insurance industry, isn't it?

0: Thank you, Vince. It is, and it's always driven by the weather.
1: Tell me why it's so interesting.
0: Spring can easily dictate what kind of year it's going to be financially for the insurance industry. Spring always brings with it wind, hail, tornadoes, and flooding. And over the last decade or so, the frequency and severity of these storms has increased.
1: Yeah, we've talked a lot about this. 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
0: Two things, Vince. 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Secondly, the frequency and severity of these storms can dictate what direction future insurance rates will go.
1: Jeff, you said it's never been more important to be properly insured. 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
1: Time for a WTMJ Sports Update from the Gruber Law Offices. One call, that's all sports desk. So far, we know the Packers will play during the holidays for the upcoming season. They'll face the Rams in L.A. on the day before Thanksgiving and the Bears in Chicago on Christmas Day. The rest of the Packers' schedule is released tonight. You can hear all the details during our NFL release show starting at 6 o'clock here on WTMJ. The Brewers take the series from the Padres 7-1 with a win at American Family Field.
2: Ground ball to short. That should do it. Ortiz has it. Goes across the diamond. Throws out Tatis. And the Brewers take 2 of 3 from the Padres in the series.
1: Jeff Levering on the call. The crew heads to Minneapolis now for a 3-game series that begins tomorrow. And round one of the PGA Championship, a 6-way tie remains for the top spot at 3-under par, including defending champion Scottie Scheffler and fellow Americans Justin Thomas. 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
1: Wisconsin's Afternoon News is on the air, broadcasting live from the Annex Wealth Management Studios at The Avenue in beautiful downtown Milwaukee. 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
2: All right, hope you're having a great Thursday, Friday Eve.
3: Not Wednesday.
2: It is not Wednesday, it is Thursday today. You are right about that. All right, here we go. So, we knew this was going to happen. Adam Roberts called it this morning during our little meeting where our team gets together. There was news that there was a data center going in downtown Milwaukee. Not downtown, more north side on Capitol. And you hear the word data center, and Adam Roberts, who's with us in the studio, people kind of tend to want to freak out a little bit.
4: Yeah, it seems like data center is kind of a dirty word now. It's developed over the last few years as we've seen these hyperscale, and we'll get to the difference in a minute, but when we see these big developments in Port Washington and Mount Pleasant, regardless of where you stand on should we build them, should we not, it does tend to generate some sort of feeling inside you now. And that is the case with this development, which, as you mentioned, is the northwest side of Milwaukee, the old Midtown Walmart. There is a Walmart store as part of the shopping center up there. It closed in 2016, and there's been nothing in that space since. So the grand picture of this development includes a lot of different things. There is, as we've been able to dig through some of these plans, a 17,000 square foot public library branch to replace the Capitol Drive branch that currently exists. There's a massive amount, 89,000 square foot allocated for self-storage space, community use included as well. And then there's the 19,000 foot space that, according to these plans, is listed for, and this is an exact quote, a data processing slash computer services slash computer research facility, which, while it isn't a data center explicitly, it has all the earmarks that you think of a lot of data centers in this size that have existed for years. Think over by Pottawatomie Casino. They have a data center on site for handling their gaming servers. U.S. Bank has one on Capitol Drive in Brookfield at the former Kmart. Those sort of size things, about 19,000 square feet. Much different than if you look at the Vantage Project in Port Washington, around 2.5 million square feet of space on 670 plus acres. Totally different worlds. And so then there's confusion that comes in. And as I mentioned in our meeting, there's been a lot of anger online from many groups equating this project in the city to other projects in terms of just using data center as a blanket term, when, as Alderman Mark Chambers said in a statement today, very different scenarios between those two.
2: Yeah. So, I mean, a very fair point. So this one is not a water guzzling, electricity sucking. It's different. It's small, right? Are electricity and water still an issue with one this size?
4: It wouldn't seem to be the case. So directly, as I was going through some of the stuff I was working on today, it said the alderman said that this would use what's called a closed loop cooling system. And in layman's terms, it's basically just think of it like a giant air conditioner versus running through all the different pipings that you would need to cool like a Vantage site or a Microsoft data center. And this, the size of those data centers, there just isn't space in the city for something like that. Mm-hmm. And I was thinking, Julia, remember last December we had Mayor Johnson, I was filling in for John on a Wisconsin's Afternoon News show. He was talking about the Northridge Mall site because there were going to be they held some sort of press meeting or whatever. Mm-hmm. And they were talking about what are we going to do with this space. And I had posed to the mayor at the time, it's the largest developmental site in the city. Could we see some kind of data center development? And he seemed to shoot it down.
5: I mean, these are really, really huge, huge developments, much larger than the land that's available in the city of Milwaukee. Even though it's the largest, you know, contiguous parcel in the city, I don't think it's nearly as large as it would need to be to host a data center.
4: So that was back in December of last year that I posed that question. Now on to this new development. What comes next here? Because this was originally scheduled to be heard by the city's plan commission next week, Monday, 1:30 p.m. That is no longer the case. It has been removed from the agenda. The alderman says they need to get more information and do community outreach. It's a little curious. You'd think that that would have been part of the conversation and maybe could have avoided some of this misinformation that has been posted. In fact, if you do check out our live stream right now, we have some images. So I have on one side, there is the actual diagram, the city map. You can see it's sort of color-coded, yellow, blue, and green. And then the other

0: image is one that has been circulating online by some of these groups seeming to paint this picture that it's the whole plot that's being picked up for this data center when that is not the case.
1: So the red is not the case.
0: Correct.
1: And the one with the yellow is. Mm-hmm. Now, take a listen to this. This is going all over the place online. Hear that? That is the noise of data centers. And that is what is freaking so many people out right now.
2: But that's the noise of the massive data centers.
1: Yeah, what about a little one?
2: That's not the noise from this data center. That's not the noise from this data center, though.
0: I think if you would ask people who live by the one in Brookfield or maybe closer to the casino, they would probably say, yeah, if I didn't know it was there,
2: you would not know it was there. So where's that? Which one's that one from?
1: That one is in Pennsylvania. But I'm telling you.
2: How big is that one?
1: Massive.
0: Okay.
1: But we're going to have a massive, I mean, listen, do you want that noise?
2: But that's not what that noise is going to be on Capitol.
1: Trump talks about windmills driving whales crazy. I'm just saying. That's what people are bringing up online.
2: It's 515 at WTMJ.
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2: Traffic and weather, Debbie Lozaga. Hey, Deb.
11: Hey there. Westbound 94, a bit of a heavy ride, mainly west of the Zoo Interchange, but we do have some delays through the stadium from 35th Street to Holly Road. Then at the Zoo Interchange, you hit the brakes, and you ride the brakes all the way through to Barker Road. Then you're back on the brakes west of Springdale Road all the way to 164, and from Meadowbrook Road all the way to about Elmhurst Road. So give yourself tons of time to get through that. Eastbound backed up from Highway 16 through the Barker Road area, back on the brakes from 76th. To 35th. Now, we do have delays on the bypass, pretty heavy ones too. Just south of the Zoo Interchange, past Greenfield Avenue, back on the brakes from just before Oklahoma Avenue down and around the Hale Interchange, almost to Loomis. And then we have that construction zone on the Rock Freeway, basically between Highway 83 and Highway 164. We are down a lane in each direction. The biggest delays are going to be from 164 to Highway 83 on the westbound side. Northbound is going to be, or eastbound, depending on how you look at it. It's diagonal. You're going to see delays right past 164 to Guthrie Road. I'm Debbie Lozaga with your WTMJ Time Saver Track.
2: The WTMJ 5-day forecast. Tonight, showers late, a low of 48. Tomorrow, breezy, warm, a high of 76. Saturday, warm, a high of 81. Sunday, showers, a high of 77. Monday, warm, humid, a high of 83 degrees. Charles Benson is chief political reporter at TMJ4 and senior national political reporter for Scripps News. Charles, good afternoon.
12: Hey, good afternoon.
2: So you were in Madison yesterday as this whole thing came crashing down. So the governor and the leaders of both chambers of the legislature announced they've reached a deal. And then the caucuses convene and all the people come to Madison and they say, not so fast.

0: What happened here? How did this thing get slapped down?
1: Okay, you're looking at what happened yesterday. John, this has been an extraordinary 3 days. Monday morning, I get a text that says, hey, you're going to want to be with the governor today. And a few hours later, I learned because the governor and the Republican leaders had reached this bipartisan deal. They call it a blockbuster deal. You have the Democratic governor and the two Republican leaders in the Assembly and the Senate agreeing on this deal on how to spend this budget surplus money with these rebate checks and property tax relief and, you know, no tax on tips and overtime and then money for schools and for special education. So on Monday, you have this extraordinary day. People talking about this bipartisanship. And then things start to, you know, get nibbled away here. Although I remember on Monday specifically asking the governor, hey, this is an election year. Do you think you have the votes to get this deal done, especially among the Democrats? And his answer was that he thinks, you know, I just need a majority in both houses. And he said he couldn't understand why anybody would vote against it. Well, on Tuesday, we start hearing more about people who have concerns about this thing. And then Wednesday is the vote. And we start in the Assembly. And you could see clearly that the Assembly Republicans, which has a 54-seat majority, they had the votes. There was no doubt that it was going to pass in the Assembly. The question was, would there be any Democrats on board? And the way they were talking on the floor, there was not going to be any Democrats. And then all along, the mystery was going to be in the Senate. What would happen in the Senate? They have an 18-seat majority, but by Wednesday, we knew at least two were not going to vote for it. So they need a 17 to get a majority or get something passed. So everything started to break down, and there was wondering, is there a way to get more people on board? Well, at the end of the day, they got Democrats on board in the Assembly by making a couple changes around some flood money grants and some veteran grants, and that brought in 10 Democrats on the Republican side in the Assembly, which, by the way, remember, they didn't need Democratic support in the Assembly to get this passed. The help was going to be needed in the Senate. No Democrats voted for it in the Senate. And in the end, you lost three Republicans, and that's where it died. They didn't like the deal. They didn't think it was going to benefit all the taxpayers to where they had a level of confidence that this was a good deal. But John and Julia, when you look at who was on which team here, you know, you had the Democrats helping out in the Assembly, but you don't have Democrats helping out in the Senate. And then now you get into this governor's race, right? And they all played a little bit of a role in this as well.
2: Exactly. Tom Tiffany, apparently there was some turning of Republican senators last night or yesterday.
1: So I've seen some reporting on that, and I've seen some pushback from the governor's office thinking that, look, they thought, you know, maybe the Senate had these votes. They had at least 17 to get this through, and they said then Tom Tiffany started working on it. And, you know, when I look at the two, at least Chris Kapinga and Stephen Noss, you know, I'm not sure just because of Tom Tiffany they voted no. I don't know if they had principal beliefs in the way this was being structured. Keep in mind here, this was a plan to use surplus money, money that is out there, that is available at the state level. But there's concerns that some of the things built into this plan would carry long-term budget requirements. And so on the Senate side, they were looking initially, I remember we talked about this, they were initially looking at just send people a rebate check, you know. I think they started out at $1,000 for married couples and then $500 for single filers. But things just started to break down. And so on the Democratic side, for governors, people running for governor, you only had one who really said, hey, this is a good deal. They should have supported that. That was Missy Hughes. You had two who are currently running as well, Francesca Hong and Kelda Royce. They had a chance to vote on this, and they voted no. And then there's Tom Tiffany, who didn't have a vote in this, but certainly seemed to play a role. And the question now is, going forward, how will voters look at this? Did they see this as an opportunity to get some of the surplus money, to get to see potentially some property tax relief? It wasn't going to be a big amount for homeowners and property owners. And then also, I heard from both sides, on the Republicans and the Democrats, they really felt there was some additional money here, especially in special education, that was a win. So how people lined up on this one was really interesting. It wasn't all in for the Republicans, and it certainly wasn't all in for the Democrats.

0: or all the Democrats opposing it, because eventually in the assembly, they got some Democrats to buy in.
1: TMJ4 chief political reporter Charles Benson. Charles, thank you.
0: You're welcome.
1: All the polling shows from Marquette and other places that we want compromise and we want things to get done. And there may have been a misstep by the governor by not bringing in Democrats. There was clearly a miscalculation by LeMahieu because he didn't have the votes. But we want compromise. And those three guys, Voss, LeMahieu, and the governor, compromised and came up with something. And then politics got involved and it just got blown up. And it's aggravating when you're in the camp that just wants things to get done.
2: We talked to Jeff Mayers with WIS Politics coming up in the next half hour about that.
1: Exactly. We'll talk to him about the politics of the situation. It is 524 at WTMJ. Let's check the markets. The WTMJ Annex Wealth Management Market Update. Another really good day. Everything big time in the green. The Dow was up 370 points. That is 0.75%. The NASDAQ was up 213, make that 232. That's almost 1%. The S&P 500 was up 57 points. That is 0.75%. Financial planning at every level, fee only fiduciary for you all the time. 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
1: 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A lot of people don't know exactly how they got it. What are the common causes of back and neck pain?
2: Back and neck pain are one of the most common conditions that people see doctors for. The usual or most common types of reason for it are going to be things like muscle strain and spasm, injuries resulting from falls, and then a lot of symptoms can come from degenerative

0: degenerative conditions as well.
1: So what types of back and neck issues does your team treat?
0: We treat a very wide variety of conditions. Some of the simple things, like we mentioned, with sprains and strains. We also treat patients with disc herniations, pinched nerves, spinal stenosis. And then because of the breadth of our team, we're actually able to take care of more complex conditions too.
1: So what should people do when they are experiencing pain in their back or in their neck?
0: Many types of conditions will settle down or go away with time. And that's really a very common way for this to go. However, if the pain is very bothersome, it's worth seeking care. Household activities can be helpful, avoiding bed rest, using ice, heat, topicals, and over-the-counter medications if your doctor says it's okay. If the pain is running down your arms or legs and there's weakness or there's other neurologic symptoms, those are reasons to see a doctor more quickly.
1: Is there a difference in where a person receives care for back and neck pain?
0: 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We have access to all the latest innovative treatment options. We have many diagnostic options that are state-of-the-art. We follow very evidence-based medicine to get patients their best outcomes in an individualized way.
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4: It's 5:30. I'm John Mercier. Your top story, a suspect in custody after a stabbing in Walworth County.
5: I'm Julia Fellow. The battle of the tech titans wraps up today in court.
6: I'm Debbie Lozaga. Southbound 43, a heavy ride from Good Hope Road all the way down to about Bender Road, back on the brakes from Capitol Drive, down through the Marquette interchange to the KK River crossing. Northbound side's backed up from Chase all the way up past the Marquette interchange. You're looking at delays to the north to North Avenue. Southbound 41, backups from Good Hope Road all the way to Capitol. Northbound from Watertown Plank Road all the way up to Silver Spring. Eastbound 94, we've got delays from Highway 164 all the way past Barker, back on the brakes from 84th Street to 35th. Westbound from 35th to Holly, then from Highway 100 pretty much all the way out to Barker Road. I'm Debbie Lozaga with your WTMJ Time.

0: aimed in the head. The victim was taken to the hospital. Police launched a large-scale search after the suspect stole a car and fled the area. Investigators confirmed the man was arrested this morning in Illinois.
1: The plan to send rebate checks to Wisconsin is not happening.
2: On Wednesday, the proposal clearing the state assembly.
3: It is a win, win, win.
2: But then late last night, lawmakers rejecting it in the state Senate.
4: This is a completely reckless proposal.
2: The package had the backing from Governor Tony Evers and Republican leaders and included rebate checks, tax relief tied to overtime and tips, and more money for schools. In a statement, Governor Evers blasting both Republicans and Democrats for tanking the deal. Neil Doyle, WTMJ News.
0: Closing arguments were made today in federal court in Oakland, California, in the so-called Battle of the Tech Titans. Elon Musk is suing OpenAI for turning what Musk asserts was meant to be a nonprofit stewardship of AI into a profit-making entity. CBS's Jessica Levinson.
5: Altman is basically saying, you can't believe this guy. This is somebody who, even after we started a for-profit, tried to take us over. This is essentially bitter grapes because he wasn't able to take over OpenAI. He created his own AI company instead. And this is about him not being able to get control of a company he wanted to control.
0: OpenAI is now worth $852 billion.
1: Six dead bodies were found in a Union Pacific train car on Sunday in a rail yard in Laredo, Texas. That's right across the border from Mexico. The victims, we're told, did not die in Laredo. One of them was just 14 years old. Here's the Laredo police chief.
6: Immediately after we recognized that this was a human smuggling situation, we contacted our partners from the Homeland Security Investigations. Our partners from Border Patrol were immediately arrived there, as well as our Customs and Border Protection officers.
1: As the human smuggling investigation continues, we've learned the train left from Long Beach, California.
0: Milwaukee County leaders are pushing back after the FBI attempted to contact the county elections director, Michelle Hawley.
7: Milwaukee County Executive David Crowley says the continued focus on the 2020 presidential election is unnecessary and defended the integrity of the county's election system.
8: You know, at the end of the day, we have free and fair elections, right? And I want to be very clear. This doesn't just affect the city of Milwaukee, right? We are Milwaukee County.
7: He tells WTMJ.
8: This affects all 19 municipalities here within Milwaukee County. And so let's really drill down and figure out what the hell they're actually looking for. At the end of the day, we had free and fair elections. He lost that election. And let's stop trying to cater to his fragile ego.
7: Crowley says multiple audits and recounts have already confirmed the accuracy of Wisconsin's 2020 election results. Nizer Spencer, WTMJ News.
1: The man accused of killing a Milwaukee County public safety officer last week made his first appearance in court. He's 29-year-old Princeton Underwood, charged with first-degree intentional homicide. He's accused of shooting 56-year-old Dennis Johnson while he was driving over a dispute. Underwood's bond was set for $250,000. He's back in court next week.
0: Amazon plans to build an additional small fulfillment center in the city of Milwaukee.
9: The new application filed on Wednesday would bring an Amazon Now to an industrial building in the River West neighborhood. The centers are designed to complete deliveries of things such as common groceries and household items in as quick as 30 minutes. It's the second Amazon Now being planned in Milwaukee, along with a location in the Menominee Valley, and part of a larger rollout of the centers in cities across the country. Amazon officials haven't said when either new Milwaukee location could come online. Adam Roberts, WTMJ News.
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0: 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The Brewers take the series from the Padres with a 7-1 win at American Family Field today. They head to Minneapolis next for a 3-game series against the Twins beginning tomorrow night. The Packers will play the Bears in Chicago on Christmas Day this season. The NFL releases its full schedule at 7 tonight. Packers lineup tonight. We'll have it for you on a special NFL release show, 6 o'clock here on WTMJ. And round one continues in the PGA Championship, a 7-way tie for the top spot, including defending champion Scottie Scheffler. 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
2: He is Chief Meteorologist Brian Nisnansky. Hey, Niz, did you see that a lot of people who love birds are being urged, they're urging people to turn off their outdoor lights because there's going to be a massive wave of migrating birds expected overnight tonight.
3: Really?
2: Yeah.
3: I did not see that.
4: Is
3: what
4: that
3: kind
4: a thing?
3: Of birds? Where they're coming from?
2: I don't know.
5: Do we do that? I've never seen like a warning like this before. Is this something we do?
2: I thought that like butterflies go towards the sun and flies and stuff, but I didn't realize that the birds do it too.
3: What's the turning off the lights got to do with things? They don't like lights or they
2: because
3: just want to move
2: might,
3: in the dark or what?
2: They might just go towards the wrong direction and think that's the moon or something like
5: so
2: that.
5: So in South Carolina, they have turtle. We have beautiful tortoises that come ashore. And during that season where they come ashore to make their nest, they tell everybody if you live near the water to turn your lights off. And if you need flashlights and that sort of thing because you're on the beach, you're supposed to use a red light because the turtles will go towards the light and then they get all off kilter where they're supposed to be.
2: How cute are they when you see them in person?
5: Oh, my God. They're incredible.
3: Yeah.
5: They're incredible.
2: And you guys are going to see cute little chick soon.
5: Yeah, Niz.
3: Yeah.
5: Did you see this, Niz? The new technology they're using that you're going to be able to track your falcon?
3: Really? So like once it's tagged, we can watch where my falcon goes. That is awesome. See, I'm all aboard that.
2: Oh my gosh. That's
5: so this
2: awesome.
5: Is cool. So cool, Niz. So you're going to go get your little falcon. You're going to meet him on Monday, May 18th there at the Oak Creek Power Plant. And listen to this.
3: Okay.
5: We Energy says they're placing blue morpho tags on the peregrine falcon chicks born this year. The technology is small and light enough to attach to a butterfly. The tags use smartphone networks to pinpoint the location of the chicks after they leave the nest, and you'll be able to see where they are. Now, they're not saying if they're going to share the technology with us, if it's just like their scientific stuff.
3: Hey, if they're using my naming rights, I want access to that.
2: Brian Nisnansky and Flown Mercure.
5: Yeah, I want to know where my bird's going to be.
2: Absolutely.
3: That would be cool. I would check that every day.
2: Me too.
5: Me too.
2: I'm so jealous
5: Me
2: of you guys.
5: Too. Can you imagine this if you're on your boat and you got a and your falcon was flying
3: There's
5: overhead?
3: There's my bird. Oh my gosh.
2: It flies and perches on you.
5: God, that'd be so cool.
3: He ends up being like some like showman or something used at stadiums. I got big visions for my bird. My bird's going to be doing flyovers for Packer games.
5: Niz is going to get one of those gloves that goes up to your shoulder and the bird's going to land on his arm while they're out on the boat. Come to daddy.
3: It's going
5: to
3: be. And be clocked at the fastest falcon out there.
2: Because they're federally protected, I'm not sure you guys will be able to touch the chicks, but you'll be able to take photos next to them.
5: It's going
2: to
5: be cool.
2: I'm so jealous.
5: Yeah, it's going to be fun.
3: It's cute.
5: All right, Niz.
3: I'm glad you talked. I'm glad, John, you saved me the other day. I was just kind of grumpy about the whole idea.
2: Oh,
3: but
2: wow.
3: No, I'm back on board.
5: You're
3: now.
5: Happy
3: this
5: now.
3: This makes me feel even better.
2: Guys, this was a record-breaking vote. I mean, how many people voted? More than 30,000 people voted for you guys.
5: Yeah. It's humbling. It's pretty cool stuff. Niz,
3: awesome.
5: I look at the forecast that you just sent us a new copy not that long ago. This is really busy, like maybe rain here, maybe windy here. Can you lead us through tonight and the next couple of days?
3: Sure, I could do that. You're right. You're going to see chances of rain almost each and every day here on the 7 days. So let's kind of iron that out. So tonight, increasing clouds. Now, there will be a few showers that move in after midnight tonight, could linger into tomorrow morning. 48 for the low tonight. Tomorrow, up to 76 degrees. Again, a stray shower in the morning, then partly cloudy, breezy, and warm. Now, tomorrow night, again, after midnight, we could get another round of thunderstorms. We'll have to keep an eye on that. And then just a slight chance of storms on Saturday, a high of 81. Most of Saturday, I think, is dry. Sunday, mostly cloudy with a little better chance of showers and storms and a high temperature of 77. And then Monday's the day that not only are thunderstorms likely, but I think that's when we have our biggest severe risk on Monday. So we'll keep an eye on that. High temperature on Monday, up to 83, guys. Very summer-like here this weekend and to start next week.
2: Wow, because the Brewers were pushed back. I won't be able to ask you this tomorrow, Niz. So Saturday is moving day, Milwaukee, for the Parkinson's Foundation. Niz emceed it last year. And I talked to Lauren Larson yesterday. She was talking about the chance of rain early in the morning during the walk. Is that possible?
3: It's possible. That's that overnight, late overnight, Friday night round that it does look like it's mostly out of here.

0: you know, like early morning Saturday, like 5-6 o'clock. And then I think we're done for most of the day on Saturday. Just a slight chance something else pops up. But right now, I would say you have a much better chance of it being dry than being wet.
1: Good.
2: That's good. We need good weather for that for sure. All right, Niz. We are off tomorrow. As Julia said, we're at the auto show, and it's Brewers baseball at 5:30. So have a great weekend.
0: You too, guys. Yeah, go Brewers. Good to see them rebound today.
2: Mm-hmm. Sure was. 5:43 at WTMJ. 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
8: It is a bit of a mess out there. We've got delays southbound 43, basically coming down from Good Hope Road to Bender and then back on the brakes before Capitol Drive, all the way down through the Marquette. More backups from Beecher down towards Howard Avenue. On the northbound side, just a little bit backed up right out of the Kilbourne area up past North Avenue. We've got southbound 41, very heavy from Good Hope Road to Capitol. Northbound's backed up before Mayfair Road up to Silver Spring. Westbound 94, delayed right through the stadium interchange to Holly Road. Then you're back on the brakes just west of Highway 100 and into Waukesha County. We do have a broken down vehicle on the westbound side off on the right shoulder, right at the exit to Moreland Road. But the delays continue all the way out towards Barker Road. Eastbound, delays from Highway F past Barker and then back on the brakes from 76th Street through the stadium. I'm Debbie Lazaga with your WTMJ Time Saver Traffic.
2: Jeff Mayers is the president of WIS Politics. Tax relief school funding bill dies under pressure from Tom Tiffany. We had the chance to talk to Jeff earlier today about what this all means now. Boy, yesterday, the way this played out, I think a lot of people think it was surprising from this point of view. The governor and both Republican leaders announced that the deal has been struck. I think a lot of people apparently falsely assumed that meant that it was going to happen. The vote is called. It passes the assembly and fails in the Senate. What is your takeaway for how this was set up and how this played out in Madison?
9: Well, I think that it might be the official beginning of Tony Evers' lame duck status. I mean, it's an election year. Democrats think they can take over the assembly, take over the Senate, win the governor's office, get a trifecta. I mean, they're just yearning for this opportunity. That hasn't happened in the Capitol for Democrats since the last 2 years of Jim Doyle's term back in 2009, 2010.

0: So this they viewed as a Republican incumbent protection plan. And they thought the governor was not doing this in their best interest. And so they voiced their disapproval, and many of them voted against it. You know, the Senate Democrats were especially vocal about this. The Assembly Democrats less so. You know, at the end, in the Assembly, a lot of Democrats, not a lot, about 10 Democrats voted for it. Many of those in swing districts. It was a different picture in the Senate.
1: Jeff, what does this tell you? Does this tell you that it is extremely risky or for more of the Republicans because maybe Tiffany might be voted in, or it's more risky for the Republicans because they might lose their control of the legislature?
0: Well, I think in many people's view, this was a good thing for Republicans in swing districts. They could go out there and say, hey, you know, we're cutting your taxes. We're providing property tax relief. You know, if you're a school advocate, we're taking up the amount of money that's going to special education. I mean, Howard Markline's in a swing district. He's the co-chair of the Joint Finance Committee. He's in a very difficult race. He voted for it, and so did his opponent, Democratic opponent, in the Assembly, who's running against Howard Markline, Jenna Jacobson. So that tells you the appeal in an election year. What I do not get, I really don't get the politics of why Tom Tiffany is against it and has people calling Republicans undermining it. Tony Evers blamed Tom Tiffany for this. I think there are multiple reasons. But I really don't get the calculus for Tiffany. Like, well, it didn't go far enough in cutting her taxes. Well, okay, but many Republicans, the Republican leaders, and many of the Republican legislators thought it was good enough right now. I'm not sure about the election year politics for Tiffany on this one.
2: Yeah, that's kind of a head scratcher, I think, for a lot of people, Jeff. And I had a source in the Capitol tell me late this morning that Tom Tiffany twisted the arm of two of the Republican senators, and they were on the fence and thought they could get amendments maybe that would make this amenable, and that it was Tom Tiffany who convinced them to vote against this. Their thought being Tiffany might be governor, and these guys want a relationship with a guy who might be governor. It seems odd. My question related to all of that, how unusual is it for a U.S. congressman, even though one is running for governor, to get this involved and be this vocal and to have this sort of sway and influence?
0: Well, I mean, I don't think it's unusual that he's the virtual nominee, okay? There doesn't have to be an August vote for him to be the nominee. He's the virtual nominee. So, yes, he has influence. But, again, I don't get the strategy part of it, you know, so that the Republicans can somehow do a big tax cut in 2027 when they had the opportunity to do a big tax cut now. You know, again, Republicans in swing districts thought it was a pretty good idea. So, you know, like you said, it's a head scratcher. All these, you know, notwithstanding, all these issues are going to be in the election year. We're going to talk about property taxes, they're too high. We're going to talk about special education. We're going to talk about education funding and avoiding referendum increases and going to referendum all the time. So all these issues are going to remain because these things were undone. So the Assembly Speaker Voss, the Senate Majority Leader Lemahieu, and Governor Evers tried to do a real compromise here, and the political forces this year didn't accept it.
1: Yeah, and all three had nothing to lose at this point politically.
0: That's right. I think Hesselbein, the Senate Democratic leader, pointed out, yeah, these are three guys who aren't on the ballot. So, yeah, guess what? Shockingly, politics is at play. Again, though, I just don't see the really political bonus for Tiffany. You know, that one's still a mystery.
2: Would you describe what happened as dysfunctional or as how it's supposed to work?
0: Oh, well, okay. You know, people want their governments to come up with compromises and do things. I mean, you can poll after poll. Now, partisanship intervenes and all these things. But people, I think, want their government to work. So, you know, maybe could the lobbying effort been better? Could Evers have brought along some Democrats by adding some things that they perhaps were asking for? Could it have been better done? Yeah, I think that it could have. But, you know, just the situation involved and how it was lobbied, it just didn't come up. I wouldn't call it dysfunctional because the compromise part was functional. I think it was the execution part that didn't work.
1: Jeff Mayers with Wits Politics is on the line with us.

0: So which party, Jeff, looks worse?
1: Well, it's kind of a pox on, you know, when something like this goes down, it's kind of a pox on both houses. I mean, it was a bipartisan compromise. It had been a Democratic, solely Democratic proposal, or a solely Republican proposal. I think that the thing is that's most shocking to people is that, you know, Evers, he's the Democratic governor, the two-term Democratic governor, and here is one of his last big pieces of legislation, and, you know, his fellow Democrats play a big hand in undoing it. But like I said at the beginning, Voss and Evers and Lemmy, who are all lame ducks, and I think you see very quickly how the political winds shift when that is going on. You know, what allegiances are there anymore? You know, those people aren't going to be there in early 2027.
2: Hey, Jeff, question about the governor's race. So many Democrats remain in the race. When does it become necessary that that number be whittled down? Or how do you evaluate when it's likely that that number will be whittled down? Because it really has not happened.
1: No, in fact, it's grown to the consternation of many Democrats, too. I think Democrats, they like the idea of a primary. In fact, Greta Neubauer, the assembly Democratic leader, was at a luncheon with me today, and I asked her about the governor's race, and she said mentioned that, well, we didn't have a primary in the presidential race, and look how that turned out. So I think that, you know, they like the idea of a primary. They don't want a messy primary, of course, right? And they want it to be civil. It's not so much, I don't think the number is, you know, I mean, obviously there's a, you know, there's a top half dozen candidates. And, you know, but we're less than 3 months away. And so, you know, I think other than Francesco Hong, which is, you know, really run a very strategic and energetic race, the others haven't really, like, shown themselves. So, I mean, there's going to be some independent expenditure money coming in for some of the candidates, and they're going to be better known. And I think the race is a little late breaking, but I think it will happen. For sure. I don't think it's going to be, you know, just a name idea that wins this one.
2: That is our guy, Jeff Mayer's WisPolitics. It is 5:57 at WTMJ.
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6: 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Alongside Gabe Neitzel, here's Alex Strove.
8: All right, away we go. A crucial day in the NFL offseason.
9: You love this day.
10: You get the music. I hear this music, and it puts me in a certain mood, Alex. It just puts me in a certain mood.
8: I don't like the way you just said my name. I didn't like the way you looked at me. I didn't like that. I liked it a little bit. Alex Strove, Gabe Neitzel, Will Summers with you. ESPN Wisconsin 620 WTMJ. We are 59 or so minutes away from the official release of the NFL schedule.
10: But it's pretty much out, right?
8: I have it.
10: Oh, yeah.
8: Do you have it?
10: I mean, I've seen the tweets. You know more people than I do, especially up in the Green Bay area.
8: Brother, I just have a Twitter account.
10: Well, but you have people that could probably confirm it. I feel like you have enough people. People, like, it gets around, because, again, Green Bay's not a very big city.
8: It is not.
10: Right? So one person from the team happens to have it, give it to another person. It's like playing a game of telephone.
8: And I think that's what we've landed on officially. But it's also other teams' telephones. So there's this site called ProGrid that compiles all the confirmed dates, and then it's a puzzle, right? Mm-hmm. I mean, it's a big 292-game puzzle, and they start piecing it together. And ultimately, you get an NFL schedule. So let's start with some of my big keys. We'll run through the entirety of the schedule at 7 o'clock when it's officially released, because in case some of these are wrong.
10: Yeah, because the only one that we know for 100% is the Rams Wednesday before Thanksgiving.
8: And that is week 12. And the way this schedule, as you mentioned, it's on a Wednesday. And as the schedule is shaken out in the version I have, it has confirmed that week 11 is the bye. So they will come off the bye week and play that Wednesday.
10: There's only two options there. You're playing Thursday,
8: right,
10: or you have the bye, because you need to have X amount of days off between games,
8: exactly.
10: Which is why if you paid attention a couple of years ago when Christmas was on a Wednesday, the NFL had three games the Saturday before Christmas, and it was a mixed match, you know, just kind of all those teams that were playing on Christmas playing each other on that Saturday, so they have the requisite number of days off in between games.
8: Correct. So that is ultimately what we've landed on. So week 12 will be that Wednesday, which is the day before Thanksgiving. Some of people call it Thanksgiving Eve. Some other people call it Blackout Wednesday.
10: Whiskey Wednesday.
8: That won't be messy in the state of Wisconsin at all. Packers at Rams week 12. That is the only game we 100% know is confirmed. But here is the rumored schedule for the Green Bay Packers. Some of the things I want to point out. So the home opener will be week 3.
10: Mm-hmm.
8: Week 3 against the Atlanta Falcons. And similarly to a year ago, it wasn't the home opener, but early Thursday night football game.
10: Yes.
8: Last year it was against the Commanders in week 2. This year seemingly will be against the Falcons in week 3 on Thursday night football. Not the only Thursday night football appearance the Packers will make against an NFC South team.
10: At Lambeau, too. Two Thursday night games at home.
8: Yeah, week 8 as well against the Carolina Panthers. So that will be right at the end of October. October 28th or 7th is my quick math on that. So Carolina in week 8, Atlanta week 3, both at Lambeau, both Thursday night football games. A couple of Sunday night football games as well on the schedule this year. And how about those are also both at Lambeau. Week 6 against the Dallas Cowboys is a Sunday.

0: Night football game after the Sunday night football tie a year ago.
1: Yeah, not shocking. Again, Packers Cowboys, A, is going to draw, and B, the Micah Parsons storyline is still applicable.
0: And I imagine this will be the most expensive ticket at Lambeau Field this year, maybe outside of the Bears game.
1: Oh, I mean, Bears, yes. Bears is always going to be, especially now that the Bears are good, that's the most expensive ticket on the secondary.
0: And that's
1: market.
0: Week 5, could be Micah Parsons' return game, but that's just a normal, regular, schmegular 325 game. Their other Sunday night football game is week 14, which is December 13th, against Josh Allen and the Buffalo Bills.
1: Ayo, Buffalo.
0: That tailgate is going to be incredible. It's a 7:20 kickoff.
1: Yeah.
0: People are going to be drunk by 11 a.m.
1: It's going to be fantastic, yeah.
0: You are colliding.
2: Maybe earlier than 11.
0: Yeah, you might be right, right? Like, you are colliding two of the biggest party fan bases in the National Football League.
1: I would put those two reputations, Bills, Packers, up against any other, in terms of tailgating and the culture.
0: Have you been to Buffalo?
1: I have not.
0: Okay.
1: I have not.
0: I'd like to go sometime, maybe sure. In 4 years. But dare I say, week 14, mid-December, at Lambeau Field, Sunday Night Football, maybe a Super Bowl preview between the Packers and the Bills there on Sunday night? Dare I say it?
1: It's possible.
0: I certainly think it's possible. All right, the other dates to know. Everybody's probably wondering. All right, Strofe, get to it. When do they play the Bears? When do they play the Bears?
1: As of right now, there's no Monday night game.
0: Oh, I missed that. Yes, okay. There is one Monday night game.
1: Okay.
0: Week 17 at Lambeau Field against the Houston Texans. Texans week 17, Monday Night Football. So those are your Thursday night, Sunday night, and Monday Night Football games, all five of which occur at Lambeau Field. Interesting little part of the schedule. The Bears, we knew earlier today it leaked that this will also be on Netflix, week 16 on Christmas at noon. I can't wait to spend Christmas morning with you, Gabe, on Green Bay Game Day.
1: Maybe if you're a good boy for the rest of the year, maybe I'll show up with a present for you.
0: All right, you've now told me that you feel a type of way and called me a good boy in the last 6 minutes. This show is off to an incredibly uncomfortable start.
1: Exactly where it should be.
0: The Bears week 16 in Chicago on Christmas. They will play the Bears at Lambeau Field week 5. Week 5 at Lambeau Field. After 3 road games in the first 4 weeks, that will be game 2 of their home schedule, aka Gold Package. I'm talking to you. Game 2 is against the Chicago Bears, week 5 at 3:25. Maybe Micah Parsons returns in week 5 if he is on the pup list to start the season.
1: They've cut down the pup list time, so it doesn't have to be right. 4 games. Maybe it may end up being 4 games.
0: But that is kind of the estimate for him, right? Like, late December, it's usually about 10 months. So October was kind of always the projection. We know he's a superhuman. Maybe he's ready week 1. Maybe he's ready week 3.
1: I know he had kind of thrown out there at the end of the season during locker room cleanout that maybe late September could be a possibility for him.
0: Just avoid week 2 because that's when they're in New York and we don't want him anywhere near MetLife.
1: Yeah.
0: Can we even call it grass?
1: It's not. I guess I would circle potentially week 4 at Tampa Bay because week 3, especially being on a Thursday, just seems too soon. And I don't think they would do that.
0: Yeah.
1: Although if he came out of that tunnel last week 3 against Atlanta in the home opener, it'd be a pretty good pop.
0: Yeah, for sure. Of course. I mean, you saw the pop against Detroit last year. Mm-hmm. They introduced the defense at week 1.
2: Enter Sandman.
0: Will they bring that back this year, you think, for Mike Parsons?
1: They should.
0: Enter Sandman's shtick.
1: They should.
2: The Closer's a sick nickname.
0: I mean,
2: I won't lie.
0: Of course, as a Bears fan, Will Summers is. That's why he said, I won't lie. I mean, yeah, it's a sick nickname. We'll see on that. He's obviously a big piece of how the NFL constructed the schedule. If what I'm looking at is accurate, and we'll find out at 7 o'clock if it certainly is. I mean, I assume it is. I'm using a reputable website that had the schedule 100% correct last year. But you never know. They are not Adam Schefter. At Minnesota, at New York, home on Thursday against Atlanta, at Tampa Bay as their first 4 games.
1: Yeah, which, again, kicking off with 3 of your first 4 on the road in a year in which you have 9 home games, that stands out to me because now 4 of your last 5 are going to be at home.
0: That is correct. 4 of the last 5, as Gabe mentioned, is at home after 3 of your first 4 are on the road on this schedule. So at Vikings, at Jets, home against the Falcons on Thursday night, at Bucks is the first 4 games on the Packers schedule, Gabe. And I think that's interesting to take a look at because I don't know if, you know, Mike North, who's in charge of the scheduling at the NFL, I don't know if he's sitting down and going, all right, Micah Parsons tore his ACL on December 14th. We're hoping he's back for October. Therefore, we are going to give the Packers an easy

0: busy schedule and a lot of road games early because we don't want them to face a division, or, you know, I guess they do face a division. Well, we don't want them to play the Bears or the Lions because we want Micah Parsons to be on a bigger stage and on TV and maybe on Netflix or maybe on CBS or maybe on NBC, right?
1: I don't know if he's thinking about that, but there's somebody in the league who is and is certainly in his ear.
0: So are you think, and again, I don't know.
1: It's easy to sit here and go, oh, look at this easy schedule for the Packers early in the season. You just never know in the NFL. That's the beauty of the NFL. Going on the road at Minnesota is no cakewalk. Mm-hmm. Like, that is a team. Yes, they had the same record as the Detroit Lions last year. I don't know if Kyler Murray is going to be really good for them. I'm glad the Packers are catching them earlier. So he's still going to be, you know, a little, you know, kind of still new to the system, getting his feet underneath him. But my biggest question about this Packers team is the offensive line. Guess what the Minnesota Vikings are really good at? Defense. It gets really loud in that stadium. It gets hard for the offensive line to hear and communicate and do all those things. So that's going to be a stress test for a new-look offensive line right out of the gate. The Jets, yeah, they're not very good, but again, that's another really good defense. You get Atlanta at home, which is nice. They've got a quarterback dealing with his own injury issues. Who knows when? I'm assuming Penix will be back at the beginning of the season, but don't know for sure. And then, I mean, Tampa Bay, playing them on the road. I mean, again, it's not like, oh, yeah, 4-0 right. for the Packers. Right. I mean, do I think that they look at it and go, yes, these marquee matchups against the Bears, Cowboys. It's not a coincidence the Cowboys fall into the window where Mike is supposedly supposed to be back, right? Mm-hmm. Like, the Packers were never going to open up with the Dallas Cowboys with no Micah Parsons.
0: Yeah.
1: You know, so I think they factor some of those things in, certainly. But again, it is a big puzzle. And it's getting more and more difficult to put together because of the days that the NFL continues to expand on. The Packers are going to play presumably by the end of the year, because I will not be shocked if they end up playing on a Saturday at some point. They're probably going to play every day but a Tuesday,
0: yep,
1: which the NFL does not hold games on, unless it's Christmas or something like that.
0: Oh, Gabe, give it a year. Give it a year. We know how the NFL has evolved and changed over the years. They'll be playing on Tuesdays.
1: But they're playing on Monday. They're playing on Wednesday. They're playing on Thursday twice. They're playing on Friday.
0: Yeah,
1: and they're playing on Sunday.
0: They may actually avoid a Saturday because their last three games listed here are at the Bears on Christmas. So yep. We know that one's locked in. Week 17 is against the Texans on Monday Night Football. Mm-hmm. Those are two playoff teams each of the last 3 years. Mm-hmm. I would assume they're going to keep that. And then week 18 against the Lions, unless it's for the division. It could be for the division, so maybe they do play on Saturday.
1: Yeah.
0: But I would assume they probably avoid a Saturday. But we'll see.
1: And if they're in the playoffs, Saturday's a possibility.
0: Oh, yeah, good point.
1: The wild card weekend and the divisional round weekend.
0: Yeah, they lost on a Saturday this past year. Great
1: that
0: point
1: is
0: by
1: correct.
0: You.
1: So there is a very good chance that the Packers hit for the NFL days played cycle in 2026.
0: I imagine they've got to be one of few teams because there's only that Christmas Wednesday. I'd be curious to look into that once we get all the schedules.
1: I think Kansas City did it because Kansas City played on Christmas.
0: Oh, sure.
1: And then they had to play that Saturday, and they played that Wednesday. I think they played that Black Friday game that year. Yeah, I think Kansas City would be the only other team that would be in competition for that.
0: Well, the Packers getting plenty of it. They've got two Thursday dates. They've got a Wednesday date. They've got a Friday date. They've got a Monday date. And obviously a bunch of Sundays, including two Sunday night football games. We will dive into the schedule, which has officially been released by the Milwaukee Journal Sentinel, so I'm comfortable sharing it. We will run through the entire 17-game slate, 18-week schedule for the Green Bay Packers coming up next with thoughts, times, and all the in-betweens. That is coming up next. Alex Stroff, Gabe Neitzel, Will Summers with you. It is the ESPN Wisconsin Schedule Specialty Show. Is that what we're calling it, Will? Does that sound good to you?
2: Schedule Release Special.
0: Schedule Release Special. That's the name of the show. We are the host of the show, and we give you the schedule that will be released next.
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1: Recently, a seller that unfortunately ended up choosing another agent called me. She said she made a mistake, and what she was expressing to me sounded like she kind of was bullied into signing with him. Is it typical? Not always, but it will never happen when you hire a Century 21 Benefit Realty agent. 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
6: ESPN Wisconsin Schedule Release Special continues. I'm Alex Strofe alongside my buddy Gabe Neitzel, Will Summers on the ones and twos for us tonight. Whenever, wherever you're listening, just know we are live on YouTube as well. You can watch the show, see what's happening in the studio, which is Gabe smiling from ear to ear because we have a schedule, and comment along with us. Just search ESPN Milwaukee on YouTube today. I looked up and you weren't smiling. I thought you were going to play into what I was saying.
7: Give me a better cue. Give me a heads up.
6: That's on me. Hand up. That's on me.
7: All right. Hey, all right. Accountability. Accountability, Will.
6: I'm getting better at that. I'm getting better at that. The Milwaukee Journal Sentinel has released the schedule. The NFL won't for about another 40 minutes, but we love you so much that we're going to give it to you right now. So let's get this party started. The 2026 Green Bay Packers schedule looks at like the following. Week number one. Sunday, September 13th, the Packers will head to Minnesota to take on the Vikings. That's a 3:25 kickoff on CBS week one and a divisional game, just like last year.
7: Not shocking. I figured at those first four games, you take a look at the Packers' history, there's always going to be a divisional game there. And there have been seasons where they have that first divisional game in the first 1 or 2 weeks, and then they don't play the divisional until, I mean, I don't know, last year was weird with the Bears.
6: So weird.
7: Twice in 3 weeks. And there have been times where it's really been backloaded, but there has always been at least one game in that first month against the divisional opponents. Not shocked it's against the Minnesota Vikings.
6: There you have it. Let's move to week two.
7: Week two, Sunday, September 20th, the first noon game of the season at MetLife in New Jersey as they will take on the New York Jets.
6: Keep Micah Parsons far away from that field is my only concern for that one.
7: I love how everybody knows that that field just stinks.
6: Well, and here's the thing. The World Cup is happening there this summer.
7: Yeah, and they're putting grass in, yeah.
6: They're putting all this nice grass in.
7: Uh-huh.
6: Can't Woody Johnson just say, hey, can we keep that, please?
7: I mean, Woody, the Mara family. You got multiple families operating the stadium.
6: Yeah, we don't know who will be playing quarterback in that game regardless. Maybe Geno Smith for the New York Jets, but that is your week two matchup. What a stunner that is in week two. Packers-Jets in New Jersey. Week three, the Packers make their home opener, and it's on a Thursday night. Thursday, September 24th, the Atlanta Falcons come to town. That is a 7:15 kick on Amazon. Home opener on a Thursday, Gabe. That's a fun one.
7: I don't like that.
6: You don't like it?
7: I don't like the home opener on a Thursday. Unless
6: they're the Super Bowl champions, then you like it.
7: Yes. Yeah, if it's right. The first game of the year, yes, all about it. That game in 2011 against the Saints was fantastic.
6: That was great.
7: I want to do that again. Having the home opener be week three on a Thursday night, not as exciting.
6: I tend to agree. Hopefully the weather holds out, but Atlanta, Green Bay, it's an NFC matchup. It's a team that I think is on the rise from the NFC South. Should be a decent football game, but that will be Jordan Love and company's home debut there in week three.
7: Week number four, Sunday, October 4th, the Packers heading south to take on the Tampa Buccaneers. That is a noon kick on Fox, so that means three of the first four games.

0: games away from Lambeau Field to kick off the season.
1: I'm going to tell you something, and I'm going to change my opinion on this by the end of the show at 8 o'clock.
0: Okay.
1: Sneaky game of the year candidate for Green Bay.
0: Packers, Bucks?
1: Shootout.
0: Get out of here.
1: Defense is still getting...
0: Get out of here.
1: Packers are still figuring out their defense.
2: People say this about the Buccaneers every year, and by week six, they are so underwhelming. They're good like the
1: last year.
0: The Buccaneers, the Tampa Bay Buccaneers are the Cincinnati Reds of the NFL. Every year.
2: They fall off so hard.
0: Yeah. Oh, look out. This is the year. Look out. Here they come.
1: I'm a big Baker Mayfield fan.
0: Hey, the Reds made the playoffs last year. The Bucs have made the playoffs a couple of times. They're not really ever that good. Yeah, could they sneak up and beat the Packers here? Sure. Do I think that it's a game that when we get to the end of 2026 and go, who, you remember that Packers-Buccaneers game?
3: Where were you for this?
1: 42-40, Packers win. All right, let's move to week five. That is the first divisional game of the season. Packers return home in week five on October 11th to host the Chicago Bears. It's a 3:25 kick on Fox. I assume that means it's America's Game of the Week on Fox. Bears-Packers, October 11th at Lambeau.
0: Yeah, very obviously, this is a game that Fox decided. Whenever it is, yes, we'll take that. You are not giving this one to NBC. You're not giving it to ABC, ESPN. You're not giving it to Netflix. You're not giving it to Prime. No, first time the Packers-Bears play each other. It is America's Game of the Week.
1: That's ours.
0: We're sending up KB. We're sending up Tom Brady. We're sending up the crew. And that's going to be the Game of the Week. And again, I don't think it's a coincidence that this falls where Micah Parsons should be. If it's not his first game back, if he hasn't already played, it's probably going to his first game back.
1: Absolutely. And then, look, I don't know how much more we need to say about Bears-Packers after what went down last year. Three really exciting games. Not so exciting if you were a Packers fan like me and Gabe for the last two. But if you are just a fan of the sport, three really incredible football games. The Bears aren't going away. I'm not saying they'll win 12 games again, but they're not going away. They will be a fighter in this NFC North, and that is a big, big, big-time game there in week number five.
0: Week number six, Packers at home. First time they'll play back-to-back games at Lambeau. Another prime-time game as the Dallas Cowboys visit the Packers October 18th. Sunday Night Football, 7:20 kick on NBC.
1: Another shootout candidate, just like it was a year ago on NBC on Sunday Night Football when they tied 40-40 in week number four. It's week six. The storylines write themselves other than, Big Mike's not there anymore, obviously, but he hasn't been for a minute. I like it. Look, the Packers have a lot of good teams on their schedule. A lot of teams that should be fighting for playoff runs.
0: Mm-hmm.
1: Dallas is no exception to this. Is their defense a little bit better this year? We'll find out. They were not very good when they saw them in week four.
0: I can't imagine it being worse.
1: That's a fair point.
0: I mean, they really had only one way to go, and that's up. And they'd made some aggressive moves to try to improve it, especially at the trade deadline last year after the Packers had played
1: them. So we will see what this game brings, but I imagine this could be a crucial point in the Packers season going Tampa, Chicago, Dallas, three games in a row, all three teams. Looking to get back to the postseason here in 26. And week seven, certainly no exception, as they head to Detroit, 3:25 kick on Fox. That's October 25th.
0: Yeah, again, that's a game that I'm glad it's not on Thanksgiving. But I'm really curious what Detroit is going to be.
1: Me too. I imagine they'll be better than they were a year ago.
0: And they're hoping that their offense will be better. They're kind of following that blueprint that the Philadelphia Eagles have out there. Have your offensive coordinator be really good. Get hired as a head coach somewhere else. Kind of struggle. Again, Dan Campbell didn't want to call offensive plays. He took that over in the middle of last year. So, of course, that coordinator gets fired, and they have to start over from scratch this year trying to create the explosive plays that they did under Ben Johnson. And I am curious to see if this window is indeed closed for the Lions, or if a new OC can come in and recapture the magic that they had two seasons ago when they only lost two games the entire regular season, and the year before that when they went to the NFC Championship game.
1: And for those of you keeping track at home, that is three divisional games, half of them before Halloween. That's about halfway through the season, I guess. But if you remember last year, man, it was so wacky. Everything was backfilled. Other than that Lions game in week one, which obviously the Packers won in a pretty epic fashion at Lambeau Field in week one last year. So that is it's a game you have to have circled, of course, because it's a divisional game. But what the heck will the Lions be in 2026? We will dive more into the division a bit later. Week eight
0: a
1: is

0: scheduling quirk in week number 8.
1: Thursday, October 29th. It's a Thursday night football game. Another Thursday night football game. They're second in 8 weeks for Green Bay as they host the Carolina Panthers, a 7:15 kick on Amazon. What's the quirk? What am I missing?
0: Two Thursday night games in the first half of the season.
1: Yeah.
0: Both at home, both at Lambeau. Because usually, unless you're playing on Thanksgiving, you know, usually those Thursday night games, you kind of capped at one.
1: Yeah.
0: You know, you're not going to play on Amazon multiple times in a season. And to not only do it twice in a season, but to do it twice in the first 2 months.
1: Yeah. Twice in 8 weeks.
0: That's interesting to me. I think that's a bit of a scheduling quirk.
1: Both NFC South opponents as well. I don't know that that plays into it at all, but
0: Thursday night football, home of the NFC South.
1: Yeah, fair. It always has been, too. AFC South has had some good battles on there, too, if you think of those really Titans color.
0: Divisions.
1: Yeah, the Titans color rush uniforms back in the day.
0: Woof.
1: It's just a revenge game for Tucker Kraft. That's the only way I look at that game. Obviously, Panthers, they lost to them at Lambeau Field last year. Tucker Kraft goes down with the ACL tear in that game last year. Good opportunity to get your lick back, if you will, for Green Bay there in week number 8 against Carolina.
0: Week number 9, they travel on the road, taking on an AFC opponent. And it's a big one. So it's 3:25 on Fox at the New England Patriots in week number 9.
1: The reigning AFC champion New England Patriots, obviously falling in the Super Bowl to the Seattle Seahawks a couple of months ago. Gabe, this game obviously intriguing because it's the Patriots. They're very good. Drake May, an up-and-coming quarterback. But the thing I like about this, you talk about scheduling quirks or things you look at. The Packers have 10 days to prepare for the reigning AFC champion. Will they be as good as they were a year ago? Time will tell. But I imagine they will still be a heck of an opponent, and that is a heck of an environment to play in early November at New England. I was really happy to see that they were on the schedule, as the entire division is. Obviously, the AFC East, one of the divisions Green Bay plays this year. Because it's another one of those games where you go, all right, this is a measuring stick. How good are the Packers at midseason? It's smack dab in the middle of the season. It's week 9.
0: Yeah.
1: How good are you? Can you hang with the AFC's best from a year ago? Can Jordan Love outduel another up-and-coming quarterback? Like, I love that it's smack dab in the middle of the season. It's a great measuring stick game to really see where Matt LaFleur and company are at in early November.
0: And then following that Sunday, November 15th, in week number 10, the Minnesota Vikings at Lambeau Field in the rare noon game in Green Bay this season. Only two of them right now on the schedules trophy.
1: Very rare. It's another kind of weird quirk. They're done with the Vikings before their bye week.
0: Yeah.
1: Vikings in the rear view by the time they get to their bye week, which is the following week. Not a whole lot to be said there. We talked about the Vikings earlier, so there's that. Week 11, as I mentioned, is the bye week. And by the way, that is the official kickoff to Toyotathon.
0: Ooh.
1: Right there in mid-November. Okay. And they come out of the bye, and they come out of the bye with that big one on Thanksgiving Eve, Blackout Wednesday, Whiskey Wednesday. You see all your high school friends at the local bowling alley for the time this year, and you'll be watching the Packers take on one of the NFC's best, another measuring stick game in Los Angeles against the Rams.
0: Assuming your local bowling alley can figure out how to get Netflix on the television.
1: Good point by you.
2: You might have to log in yourself.
1: Yeah. Might have to roll in a TV with Wi-Fi.
0: Just saying.
2: I've done that before.
0: You know, if you're out in Grant County, you know, it's not going to be on, you know, regular television. So you got to make sure you've got the Netflix and that you've got the account that you can share enough passwords. Yeah. And
1: I think I might go to that game.
0: In Los Angeles?
1: Yeah.
0: Before Thanksgiving?
1: Yeah.
0: You hate your family that much?
1: No, I'll be back. I'll take a red eye Thursday morning.
2: Taking a red eye out of LA is miserable. Done it before.
0: On Thanksgiving?
2: Not fun.
0: That's going to be expensive.
2: And yeah, not on Thanksgiving.
0: Okay. That's the most expensive week to travel, man.
1: All right, so maybe I won't go to that game.
0: Okay, all right. I'm glad we talked you out of that.
2: It's your life. It's not going to affect me whatsoever if you go.
0: Just outrageous claims this segment, Will. One, hey, game of the year, Bucks-Packers. Two, I'm going to the game.
2: The one road game I'm going to go to is the furthest one during the busiest traveling season of the holiday.
1: We're just getting started.
0: To one of the most busiest airports in the country.
2: Oh, and I'm going to take a red eye.
1: Well, this is a heck of a lot more entertaining than their Week 13 game, Gabe.
0: It's Sunday, December 6th. They will travel to New Orleans to take on the Saints. Thought maybe that one could be overseas. Instead, the Saints decide to protect it, and they will be playing the Packers at noon.
1: Can we talk about
0: inside
1: that portion of what you just said?
0: They protected it.
1: The Saints believe they are good enough?
0: No. That's just the Packers travel well, and they know that the stadium's going to be full.
1: I mean,

0: Let's talk about Packers
1: but that's,
0: traveling.
1: But that's
0: now.
1: Why. But that's why. I mean, it took the Packers forever to play an international game because all these other the Packers didn't want to give up any of their home games, so somebody else would have had to, right? And the Packers finally did when they had the ninth home game.
0: Yep.
1: So they're okay. We still have our eight, so we'll play the ninth overseas, whatever. But other teams know the Packers travel well, especially when you're a team like the Saints that. You haven't been very good recently. You're not going to always sell out every game. You want to make sure you get that little extra bump from the Packers coming to town.
2: Five games left, and they're all pretty exciting ones. Week 14, Lambeau Field, Sunday night under the lights, Josh Allen, Jordan Love, the game that will decide the MVP for the 2026 season. It's Packers-Bills on Sunday night in week number 14. Really fun one.
1: Week 15, we'll see the return of the Green Bay Dolphins as they will be coming into town.

0: the actual day of Christmas.
1: And it's a Friday, which means you get the 26th, you get the 27th on the weekend.
0: Yeah, so, I mean, I think the plan for the Nigel family, I think we're doing Christmas Eve this year.
1: I just feel bad for all those divided households out there.
0: I don't.
1: That's going to be an awkward Christmas dinner for somebody.
0: Yeah, for the Bears fans.
1: Well, I remember I was hosting Green Bay game night. I forgot who the Packers lost to last year. Was it the Bears? It was the Bears on December 20th.
2: Yeah.
1: And somebody called in. Scott in Fort Worth, Texas. I remember this call because it was such an amazing call. He called into Green Bay game night, and it was 5 days before Christmas.
0: Uh-huh.
1: And he said, "My Christmas is ruined." And I said, "Scott, Christmas isn't for 5 days, and you have a family. Like, this isn't, you have, like, kids. You'll be fine." And he said, "No, this will ruin my entire week. Christmas is ruined now." I thought he was dramatic last year on December 20th. If Scott called in right now and said, "Hey, if we lose to the Bears on Christmas, that will ruin Christmas," I agree. That game's going to end at 3 p.m. on Christmas Day. If the Packers lose that game, my family will not want to see me the rest of the day because I will be very cranky. So there you go. That is your Week 16 game, Packers-Bears in Chicago.
0: Week 17, you have to wait all the way until Monday, January 4th, for the Texans to come to Green Bay, the lone Monday night game on the schedule. The Journal Sentinel has it listed as just an ESPN game, so I'm assuming not going to also be on ABC, but it's a 17-15 kickoff in the penultimate week of the regular season.
1: And the Packers will wrap up their final five games, four of which at Lambeau Field, including this one in Week 18 against the Detroit Lions. Obviously, time and day is to be determined on that one. So that is either the January 9th or January 10th, Saturday or Sunday. They can flex it. They will flex it week of. But that is your Green Bay Packers 2026 schedule. I think I read 17-0 somewhere. I think that's what I just read. I don't know.
2: All right, Rashid Walker.
1: Yeah, right. Yeah, nice pop. Nice pop. That was good, Will. Not bad. Look, it's always an exciting day because now you can start planning the trips. You can start figuring out what to do. Lambeau Field, if you're going there this year, odds are it's going to be at night. Thursday night football in week 3. Sunday night football in week 6. Thursday night football in week 8. Sunday night football in week 14, Monday night football in week 17, and that week 18 against the Lions, if there's implications, likely at night. So bring your jacket in late December/January. There's your Packers schedule. Gabe Neitzel, Alex Stroff, Will Summers hanging out with you until 8 o'clock tonight as we react to all things Packers 2026 schedule release. Always a very fun day. At some point, we'll play the schedule game. We will go through our win-loss record after our first impressions of looking at the schedule. Jason Wilde will join us in the 7 o'clock hour to break down some of the things he's looking at as the schedule is released. All of that and more as we continue to look at the Packers' path to Inglewood. And I'm not talking about Thanksgiving Eve. I'm talking about Valentine's Day. That's next on ESPN Wisconsin's Schedule Release Show.
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0: extravaganza. Alex Strofe, Gabe Neitzel, Will Summers, hanging out with you until 8 o'clock tonight as we react to the Green Bay Packers schedule that you now have for the fall, beginning week number one, September 13th. We are 4 months away. It's so far away, Gabe.
1: You got an entire summer. Enjoy the summer. It's going to be here before you know it, pal.
0: You're right.
1: Well, we got a summer of Brewers baseball.
2: You'll be on that red eye before you know it.
0: I don't know, man. Like, so I will tell you this. So before the schedule came out, we just knew the opponents.
1: Yes.
0: Me and my fiance have been, for the last couple of years, trying to find a road trip. So we did Tennessee a couple of years ago. We didn't do one this past year, actually. We were going to do either Dallas or Pittsburgh, and then things fell through. But this year, with some connections that we have, we were like, oh, L.A., the Rams, we could probably get some free tickets. That seems like a good spot to go. And then the news comes out yesterday. Oh, yeah, by the way, it's the day before Thanksgiving. Like, oh, I don't know if Mom will love that too much. But that's, I mean, if you look at the true road games on the schedule, the best matchups are at home. I mean, other than maybe the Patriots and the Rams. But you look at the really sexy matchups on the Packers schedule. They get the Bears, Lions, and Vikings all at home. They get the Cowboys at home. They get the Bills at home. They get the Jeff Hafley Dolphins at home. They end the season with the Lions at home. Like, there's a lot of really fun matchups at Lambeau Field this year. So maybe there is no road trip and it's just double dip or triple dip at Lambeau Field.

0: because that Bills game on Sunday night in mid-December is certainly calling my name. That's probably the game outside of the division that I'm the most excited for in 2026, Gabe.
1: Ooh, that Bills game? I don't know. I mean, there's still something always about the Cowboys to me outside of the division, especially with, you know, the Packers just consistently fleecing Jerry Jones in trades. You know, like, Rashawn Gary's going to get booed, right?
0: Oh, yeah.
1: Okay. Yeah. I just want to make sure.
0: We're so nice here. Like, if he was a Jet and then he was a Cowboy, he's getting booed out of the building. If he's a Patriot, then a Cowboy, he's getting booed out of the building. We're too nice. Probably not, actually. I take it back. Okay. He's a first-round pick. I think he gets cheered.
1: Really?
0: Yeah.
1: Even though he never had double-digit sacks. Even though he's the low snap count guy. Though he thought he is the guy, a number one pass rusher, a guy who should be feared in this league.
0: You are operating under the idea that all 70,000 plus people in that building will know what they are cheering and or booing for, right? Everybody hanging out with us right now understands how underwhelming and disappointing Rashawn Gary was during his tenure with Green Bay. We are not filling the stadium. A lot of us are, but like, you're going to have grandmas and kids and like people that don't watch football.
1: Kids know. They're smart.
0: They saw him on the milk carton when they were getting their morning
1: Cheerios. They saw him jogging after Caleb Williams and they went, nah, not that guy ain't for me, man.
0: It'll probably end up being a mixture, but yeah, the Cowboys-Packers matchups are always fun, even though it feels Green Bay has kind of dominated that series in the 21st century. Outside of the tie last year.
1: They've had the better of the Cowboys, but I guess being a kid of the 90s, like, that's just always going to have some sort of meaning to me, especially, again, and it rubs off. Like, it's not going away. Because I do a show with Chewy. He still hates the Cowboys.
0: Of course.
1: So, yeah, that hatred, at least for me, is not going anywhere.
0: Chris chimes in at Twitter, and you can get us on Twitter X, at Alex_Strofe, at GNeitzel16, at ESPN Milwaukee. Chris points out the quirk of the schedule is the weird length of days in between games. So obviously it's 7 between week 1 and 2, but then between weeks 2 and 3, it's 4. Then between 3 and 4, it's 10 days. 7-7-7, 4-10-7, 10-11-7-7, 5-10-5-6.
1: But that's, and again, this is just the way the NFL does business now. When they're playing on as many days as they're playing on, and the Packers are going to be playing on
0: the majority of
1: those days, as of right now, the only day they are not playing on is Saturday during the regular season, which could change in the final week because none of those games have set in stone dates and times. So that could certainly be shifted to Saturday afternoon or evening. Like, that's the way the NFL does business now. They want to have as many of these standalone games as possible. And so I'm curious what you think of this, because I was talking about this with Chewy before. Because I remember as a kid, the first time the Packers played on Monday Night Football in the 90s was such a big deal. Because Monday Night Football was the thing in the NFL in the 90s. Sunday Night Football was more of an afterthought. It was on ESPN, you know, Monday Night Football being on ABC. It was the thing. And as we've continued to progress, and I think that flipped a little bit once ESPN took over Monday Night Football, NBC on Sunday Night Football 20 years ago. But with all these standalone games, the primetime games just don't feel as special as they once did. Because there were only two primetime slots. And Monday Night Football was the clear king of them all. And playing on Monday Night Football, I remember the games. Packers playing the Bears in 1994 on Halloween in a rainy night at Chicago. I remember in 1996 when Don Beebe was probably down, but the refs didn't see it. We didn't have replay. So he was able to get up and scamper to the end zone, and the Packers went on a Chris Jackie 53-yard field goal. Like, those things are etched in my memory because it was Monday Night Football. It was the thing. Sure. But now with Netflix having Wednesday and Christmas and you've got Thursday night games and Sunday night games and Monday night games. You have all these different standalone games. It doesn't feel like the primetime games have the same meaning. They're still important. They're still big. Like with the Packers playing the Cowboys on October 18th, like that's going to have a feel because, you know, under the lights at Lambeau was always going to have a certain feel to it. Mm-hmm. But I feel like it's been diminished by the way the NFL has decided to have as many standalone games as humanly possible.
0: I think that's a really good opinion and good thought by you. For me, though, I still go out of my way to view Sunday Night Football every week. That

0: To your point, I think about 20 years ago is probably when that flipped from Monday night being the
1: thing. Whenever NBC took over Sunday night football, like that Sunday night football became the attraction.
0: Because you still have kind of that buffer between the 305, 325 games into Sunday night football. So you get Football Night in America, which is going to have a new look this year, by the way, new cast, it seems, on NBC. I love ending my Sundays with Sunday Night Football. The matchups are always, for the most part, epic.
1: NBC got to flex that because they literally get to flex games in. So they get to flex that muscle of, hey, look at how important we are. We can change our matchups. They were the first ones to be able to do that. We can change our matchups to make sure we've got a really good game here in this primetime slot on Sunday.
0: And something I will seek out, whether that's in the next hour or 15, I don't know that I'll read it on the air, but something I will seek out is the Sunday Night Football schedule. Okay. How am I ending my Sundays this fall? What am I watching? What games do I get? But to your point, it seems like a lot of those really fun games got the Netflix push this year, including Packers and Bears and Packers and Rams on Thanksgiving Eve. Netflix spent $1 billion. I just made up a number. That's how much money they spent on some of these standalone games, Gabe. And the NFL gave in. Bills Chiefs is on Netflix this year. Packers Bears on Christmas is on Netflix. As I mentioned, Packers Rams on the Wednesday before Thanksgiving is on Netflix. Netflix is getting some of the epic, epic matchups this year because they spent so much money on this package. But Sunday Night Football, I mean, and I highly recommend, if you're a nerd like myself and Gabe and Will are when it comes to the schedule release, I imagine Mike North will be on the Rich Eisen show either tomorrow or early next week. That is an annual conversation I go out of my way to listen to. Because Rich, number one, he knows the inner workings of the NFL. Mm-hmm. And you hear him each and every weekday from 12 until 2 on our ESPN Wisconsin stations that you're catching us on. And every year, it's usually the day after, so likely tomorrow, I would assume, Mike North will join Rich Eisen. He's in charge of the scheduling for the NFL. He just gives such incredible insight into how he put this thing together, and he will eventually reveal how many iterations he had to show to Commissioner Roger Goodell. Because North comes up with the product, and then Goodell eventually has to put a stamp on it. And I remember, it was 2 years ago now, because Roger spent 2 years in New York, right? So the first year, the Jets had like 8 primetime games that Rodgers was there. And of course he blows out his Achilles early in that first week. And we kind of just had to suffer through bad games. Mm-hmm. But then his second year in New York, so 2 years ago, the NFL overcorrected. They did 4 Jets primetime games, and they were all within the first 2 months of the season because they wanted Rodgers on national television.
1: Yeah.
0: And that's the thought that goes into it. Okay, we'll throw ESPN a bone here. We'll throw NBC a bone here. We'll throw Netflix a bone here. And it's a really interesting process. I called it a giant puzzle earlier, and that's truly what it is.
1: Because these networks also get to protect certain games, right? So they get to protect certain games from, you know, I know in college football, with the way the Big Ten is split up between all those identities, it's basically like a draft.
0: Yeah.
1: Like, you know, oh, Fox, you're paying the most money, you get the pick. Oh, NBC, you've got the Sunday night, or excuse me, the Saturday night, you know, Big Ten primetime game, you get a pick. CBS, you've got that 325 slot, you get a pick. And I don't know how it necessarily works at the NFL level, but Fox and CBS do get to protect a certain amount of those games. Now, I feel like those games are dwindling the more and more the NFL is again, splitting off these games. And, I mean, you look at the Thanksgiving week that was announced yesterday. Mm-hmm. I don't think there's going to be a single good game on Sunday.
0: Like, correct.
1: Because the Packers-Rams, banger. All 3 games on Thanksgiving, bangers. Black Friday, banger. Like, they're just all really good. I don't think any good teams are playing on that Sunday. Like, I think it's just all the bad teams that nobody actually wants to see. But because of that, and again, so Fox and CBS still get to protect some of those games. So that's why I think, you know, the reason why Packers-Bears, the first one, is not on Netflix or NBC, or it's because Fox went, nah.
2: Banger.
1: We're playing that.
2: Banger.
0: Mina Kimes and Gabe Neitzel, two of a kind, two of the brightest football minds in America, and I'm not even saying that as a joke. I firmly believe that. Your Thanksgiving slate is Bears at Lions. That opens Thanksgiving.
1: Yep.
0: Eagles, Cowboys, naturally. Yep. And your nightcap, as I mentioned, on Thanksgiving. This is an NBC game. I said Netflix. I apologize. NBC game. Chiefs at Bills.
1: Yeah.
0: That's when you're having like your turkey sandwich with some stuffing and gravy and cranberry on bread. Like when you're eating that and having your
1: good on you for still being young.
0: Your 12th Yingling of the day.
1: Oh no, I mean, yeah, maybe a beer or two might be.

0: going down, but the food stopped long before the Sunday night football game.
1: Oh, brother, I snack all night. I snack all night.
0: Again, that's what I said. Good on you for being young. I remember those days, pal.
1: You could still do it, Gabe. You could still put it back. All right. Well, we will continue to take a look at some of the different slates. I do want to have a conversation about the NFC North at some point because it is the best division in football, in my opinion. And the Packers have four of their NFC North games prior to their Week 11 bye, which, by the way, good on us. We made it 53 minutes into the program without saying, love where the bye week is.
0: You can always talk yourself into loving where it is.
1: Yeah, even in like week four, you can talk yourself into it.
0: I would have been able to talk myself into it this year if they had an early bye based on some of the guys coming back.
1: Sure.
0: You know, just, you've got some big-time names. You got Tucker, you got Micah coming back.
1: Okay, don't need to rush him then.
0: Yep, you just kind of take a deep breath, see where everybody's at, and then you can go.
1: Now, week 11 bye, smack dab in the middle of the season. They'll have 7 games after. They'll have 10 games before. So just a little past halfway. But a week 11 bye, I'm good with that. All right, more coming up. Gabe Neitzel, Alex Groff, Will Summers with you. We'll eventually get the Bears perspective from Will Summers as well because we love him. He's not one of those crazy, annoying Bears fans. He's actually relatively normal. Relatively. ESPN Wisconsin's schedule release special continues after this.
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5: ESPN Wisconsin Schedule Release Special rolls on. I'm Alex Gruff alongside my buddy, Gabe Neitzel. Always good to see you, pal, especially in the middle of the offseason. Will Summers is here as well, running the show for us as he does often during the football season. I feel like this is kind of like our offseason family reunion. In a
6: way, you know? Just check in with everybody, see what's going on. We'll be talking with Jason here in a little bit.
5: He's going to join us at the 7 o'clock hour. Yeah, it's just I don't get a ton of Gabe time during the season. I work in the afternoons. He works in the mornings. So it is genuinely nice to see you and talk about Packers football. I think I say this every year. So don't make fun of me, please. I just love the Packers schedule. I love seeing it. I love knowing. And I'm a dork, so I always get made fun of during March Madness. I handwrite the bracket.
6: Really?
5: During the selection. So I make my own bracket. I write in the teams.
6: So you have... Wait. So during the selection show...
5: Yes, correct.
6: On CBS,
5: yeah.
6: As they're unveiling the bracket...
5: Yes.
6: Instead of standing there, you are trying to chicken scratch as quickly as you can the teams that are being...
5: Well, hold on. Slow down.
6: Okay.
5: It's not like they're flying through it. They're saying, okay, Wisconsin takes on High Point, and then somebody's saying, well, High Point's a really sneaky team. It takes me 2 seconds.
7: Chicken scratch is a nice way of putting it.
5: Yeah, it was ugly.
7: Could barely tell.
5: I had a notebook sheet of paper. I didn't have like any like normal sized paper.
6: You couldn't print off just like a blank bracket?
5: No, I always handwrite the whole thing. I hand make the bracket.
6: The whole thing?
5: I hand make the bracket. Yeah. Yeah,
7: and then we quizzed them on who was what seed, and he had no idea. You tell us they're even
6: or
7: odd.
6: So what you're saying, he's not one of those people that remember things.
7: Right.
6: Because like when I'm making notes when I've done play-by-play, like it looks nicer and neater when you just go into a form, you type it all out.
5: Yep.
6: But writing down the notes helped me remember.
5: Sure.
6: Versus typing.
5: That was my argument as well.
6: And then it just didn't stand up in court.
5: Correct. That's turned out not to be as true as I thought.
6: Then you got cross-examined, and it just blew up on you.
5: So I'm 27 years old, right? 27? I'm 27 years old. And I've done this, I think, for 20 years. I've probably done it since I was 7 or 8 years old. This is my first crack at the handwritten schedule.
6: Okay, but at least you're using technology here.
5: Yeah.
6: Right? So on one side, for those who aren't watching on YouTube, on one side, it has week 1 through week 18, and then just the other side is blank. Yes, that is using technology to your advantage.
5: And I sharpied in, and then with pen, I write the time slots on the right side, so that's how I know that. And then I have another sheet that I've been using this all day. So if a leak gets confirmed or Netflix says, hey, this is happening, I sharpie it in. The other sheet I have is the home and away opponents, and underneath them I write what week it is.
6: Oh, okay.
5: I actually think I found something here. But anyway, with my handwritten copy, I love how this schedule broke out. I don't know if I love the Vikings on the road in week 1, but like, that's okay if we get four